and they put some kind of a category on all of that, and they say, stay away from that. Well, you can't stay away from God. And so whatever else you may fear, remember this. The Holy Spirit is a person of the Trinity sent by God the Father and the Lord Jesus Christ to live on the inside of you to help you. He's there as your helper. No matter what you face, He's adequate, ready, dependable, and He's also very wise. Now, what do you mean by being wise? Well, of course, He knows what to do, when to do it, and how to do it, but He also knows something else. He's also wise enough not to do for you and me what God's made us to do for ourselves. So we can't afford to be lazy and say, well, the Spirit of God's going to help me. No, He's not. You can't be slothful, can't be lazy, careless, indifferent, and wasteful and expect the Holy Spirit to bail you out of all of that. He's not going to do it. He'll convict you of it, but He's not going to bail you out of it. We're to live righteous lives, godly life. And you see, the truth is, we don't have any excuse for not living a godly life. The person who is God in the Spirit is living on the inside of us, and one of His responsibilities, primary responsibilities, is to do what? Watch this. To live out through our speech, through our body, through our ears and our eyes and our hands and our feet, the life of Christ. He says, we are the body of Christ. Where is He? Seated at the Father's right hand. Well, where is the body? He's living in you. It's your body, my body, all the bodies of believers all over the world. We make up the body of Christ on earth. And listen, He has a plan for every single one of us, ready and willing to work out that plan every day. Well, think about some ways, for example, or some areas of our life in which He helps us. And one of the first ones is in our prayer life. Look, if you will, in the 8th chapter of Romans, and notice what Paul says and the parts of speech he uses. Listen, he says in verse 26, in the same way, the Spirit also helps our weakness, Paul including himself. For we do not know how to pray as we should, but the Spirit Himself intercedes for us with groanings too deep for words. What in the world does that mean? Well, it simply means this, that sometimes you and I don't know how to pray like we ought to pray. We don't know how. Sometimes we don't know what to ask for. Sometimes we don't know what His will is. Sometimes we're not sure how we should pray for another person. He says the Spirit of God who lives within us will do what? Intercede with us and through us with groanings. That is, sometimes don't you find yourself just crying out to God or praying to Him, and Lord, I don't know how to ask about this. I don't know what's going on in this person's life. I just feel burdened to pray for them. Or maybe you're trying to find the Lord's will in your life, and Lord, I don't know what Your will is, but I need You to show me. He's there to help us in our prayer. Well, let me ask you a question now. Suppose I ask you this. When you pray most of the time, do you pray standing up, lying down, or kneeling? When is the last time you knelt on your knees before Almighty God and prayed? You've said, well, I can pray standing up, I understand that. I can pray lying down, I understand that. I can pray seated, standing, riding. When is the last time you got on your knees? You said, I don't have to get on my knees to pray. Is it that you don't have to, or you're too proud to? Ask yourself the question, when is the last time you got on your knees in acknowledgement of the supreme superiority, holiness, righteousness, the glory of Almighty God, because there's not a single one of us who's worthy to come to Him. And I'm asking you, when is the last time you humbled yourself before Him, got on your knees to talk to your Heavenly Father? You say, well, why do you have to get on your knees? You don't have to. You don't have to. But when I think about who this is that I'm worshiping and serving, listen, He's not a bellhop. He doesn't just come running to me when I have something for somebody else to do. He is God, this righteous, holy God living on the inside of us, willing to help us. And we come to Him in prayer. And I made it a habit a long time ago, since I can remember,
that before any day of my life is over, if I'm

0: able to walk or get out of the bed or whatever, I'm going to get on my knees and talk to God. Does that make me holy? No. But here's what it does do. It keeps me very aware of my unworthiness and His awesome glory and power and majesty as God. And when you and I, when a person cannot kneel to talk to the Father, it's because of pure pride. I don't have to do it. He is this holy God before whom every single one of us will one day, what? Bow and acknowledge that He is the Lord Jesus Christ. Don't you think we ought to get in the habit? Think we ought to sort of do a little practicing? That one of these days we're going to kneel before Him. A second awesome thing the Holy Spirit does to help us is to help us with the Word of God. That is, He helps us interpret the Word of God. If you turn to 1 Corinthians, for example, in the second chapter, listen to what he says. If people tell you, well, I've read the Bible and this, that, and the other. Let me just say this to you. If a person's not a believer, they cannot understand the Word of God. You say, how do you know that? Because Paul states it clearly in 1 Corinthians chapter 2. Listen to what he says. The natural man, that is a lost person, does not accept the things of the Spirit of God, for they're foolishness to him, and he cannot understand them because they're spiritually appraised or discerned. Lost person can't. So when you argue with somebody and they say, well, you know, I've read the Bible, but I don't understand that. Well, that's what God said. You wouldn't. Don't push that in their face, but you know it's true. Or they may say, well, I read the Bible, and I don't believe all that's true. Naturally, they don't, because the Bible says that it's foolish to them. But listen, you and I have the Holy Spirit to interpret the truth of God's Word. So watch this. The truth is, I may happen to be a vessel, but I'm not the teacher. The Spirit of God is the one who's the teacher. He's the only one who can discern. He's the only one who can give you understanding and enlighten your mind and mine about what the truth is about the Spirit of God and about the things of God, about the will and purpose and plan of God. He's the one who does that. He's the discerner because he says, for to us God has revealed these things through the Spirit, for the Spirit searches all things, even the depths of God. You want to understand the Word of God? Then when you read it, ask the Holy Spirit to give you understanding and show you how to apply it to your heart. You think, for example, what about some of those verses that you memorize and you go back to once in a while, and all of a sudden you read the same verse and you think, my, I never saw that before. Why? Now watch this carefully. Why? Because the Spirit of God gave you deeper understanding. Now watch this carefully. The Spirit of God, here's how He helps us. He helps us by giving us understanding and insight into the Word of God according to where we are at that point in our life, what we're thinking, what we're going through, how we're feeling, what we're challenged with. So what happens? He gives us new insights. You can read the same verse over and over and over again, and then here you are at this point in your life, and you go back and you read that same verse, and God just has a message that goes straight to your heart. Had you read it before? Yes. Did you see that before? No. Why? That's not where you were before. The Spirit of God is the discerner. He's the one who's the teacher. He's the one who brings to light the truth of God's Word. Then He helps us in the whole issue of sin. For example, He says when the Holy Spirit comes, He will convict us of sin, righteousness, and judgment. What does that mean? He will convict us of our sin. That's how we got saved. Holy Spirit convicted us of our sin, made us where we needed Christ, showed us how to trust Him, convict the world of sin, righteousness, that is the righteousness of Christ, which made it possible for Him to go to the cross and die and pay our sin debt in full because He was the only one who was righteous enough to do it. And He says, convict the world of sin, righteousness, and judgment, the judgment that is to come. The Spirit of God will remind us that we're going to give an account to God one of these days. He reminds us and shows us what in our life is not right. For example, you move along in the Christian life and maybe you're heading in the wrong direction and you get what I call static in your heart. And that's the Holy Spirit doing what? Warning you, watch it, heading in the wrong direction. That's not of me. That's not righteous. That's not godly. That doesn't fit who you are. That doesn't belong in your life. That's the work of the Spirit of God. If we didn't have the Holy Spirit of God in our life, we'd probably put up with some things that God does not want us putting up with and maybe not even be aware of it. It's the Spirit of God who makes us aware of these things. Then I think also that one of his works in our life is the fact of those moments of weakness and frailty we have in our life. There are times, for example, when there's a sense of weakness and you don't feel adequate and you just can't quite, you think, I don't know what's going on. Did you realize that the Holy Spirit can energize your physical body? He can give you strength and energy to do what you normally would not be able to do. And I can think of many times in my life when I thought, God, I don't know how I'm going to be able to handle this or do this or say that or whatever. And here's what I learned a long time ago. Thank God. No matter how tired I was, if I'd get on my knees or on my face before God and start talking to Him and just tell Him what I needed and that I needed a fresh new anointing or energizing of the Spirit of God in my life, about 15 or 20 minutes of that, you can get up, and I'm here to tell you, there's nothing that can stop you. God knows how to deal with your human body. He knows when you need strength. He knows when you need encouragement. He knows when your spirit needs to be charged up. There's not a single facet of our life that He's not there willing to help us. In every aspect of our life, in those moments of weakness, He's there. For example, when we are tempted to doubt His truth and to doubt His promises, what does the Spirit do? The Spirit is there to help us. And here's what the Spirit's going to ask you. Would the Father lie to you? No. Does He keep His promises? Yes. And you see, here's what happens, and this tickles me sometimes when I think about it. People said, well, that's what I'm thinking. Let me tell you something. The Spirit of God is the one who can place thoughts in your mind to think His thoughts. You thought they were your thoughts. They're His thoughts. He's the one to remind you that God keeps His promises. He's the one to remind you and me that God doesn't fail to keep those promises, that what He promises, He will provide because all of heaven's power is behind Him. Then, for example, there are those times when you and I go through difficult times of sorrow and heartache because of loss of some loved one or whatever it might be. Friend, only God can help in those times. That's the work of the Holy Spirit. How many times have I seen it? Only the Holy Spirit can take a broken heart and do what? And mend it and mold it and encourage it and cover it and assure it, right, listen, in the presence of the body of someone whom they love dearly. When it comes, for example, to what He wants you to do, think about this. God, watch this. First of all, it's the Holy Spirit who gives us spiritual gifts. He's the one who equips us to do the work that God has called us to do. Every single person is equipped to serve the Lord in some way. You say, I don't know what mine is. Have you asked Him? Oh, well, no, I really haven't asked Him. Well, listen to this. Talents and skills and natural abilities, I'm not talking about that. I'm talking about those spiritual gifts, that discernment, that power, that potential to make an impact. The Spirit of God is what? Is there to help you and me to make an impact in the lives of other people, whoever it may be. The Spirit of God is there to equip us to do whatever God has called us to do. Here's the issue. You say, well, why doesn't that work in my life? And there's one primary reason. The Spirit of God is not going to fight you. He's on the inside to equip you to live the Christian life. You cannot live the Christian life apart from the Holy Spirit. You cannot. Well, let me ask you this question. If I name something that you want in your life, would you say amen? Is that fair enough? Out loud. So we let everybody know that's what you want. Number one, do you want this in your life? Love.
1: Amen.
0: What about joy?
1: Amen.
0: Peace.
1: Amen.
0: Patience.
1: Amen.
0: Kindness.
1: Amen.
0: Goodness. Faithfulness,
1: amen.
0: Gentleness,
1: amen.
0: Self-control.
1: Amen.
0: Well, well, well, well. Then you know what? You've got it. Because that is the fruit of the Holy Spirit. That's what He promises. You say, okay, now, but wait a minute now. I want all of that in my life, but I don't have it. Why do I not have it? You ready for this answer? One word. And then you're going to let me know how much you want those in your life. One word, surrender. Watch this. To the degree to which I surrender myself to the Holy Spirit, that to that degree will there be love, joy, peace, goodness, kindness, self-control, all the rest. You say, you mean to tell me that if I surrender my life fully to the Holy Spirit, that I can experience all that? Yes. Watch this. You say, but I don't think I have the ability. Right. I'm not sure I can do that. Correct again. You know why he sent a helper? Because we can't do it. Listen, one of the most significant moments in my life was when I realized out in the backyard, in my study, alone, on the floor, talking to God, and God helped me to understand for the first time in my life, although I've been to seminary and already been pastoring two churches before that, that it was not my responsibility to live a Christian life. Whew. What an awesome sense of relief. It's His responsibility to live through me. And here's the way I learned it. I was preaching through the book of Galatians, and I was coming to chapter 5, and I was getting worried. Literally worried. I thought, God, I'd already got into the first part of it. I thought, the Sunday's coming when I got to come to that 26th verse and the fruit of the Spirit. And Lord, that's not true in my life. Oh, on Sunday it is, but what about all those other days? Love, joy, peace, goodness, self-control, gentleness, kindness. I was sweating it because I was not going to tell somebody something that I did not know for certain. And I had already come to this conclusion. God, you have got to teach me something I don't know. I cannot stand up here and tell these people something that's not true. Well, God wasn't late, but He's getting close. Because this is about 3 weeks before. I realized for the first time in my life, He says, these characteristics are the fruit of the Holy Spirit, not of Charles Stanley. Not your responsibility. You've already got this many years to prove to being a failure and all that. This is the way it works. You surrender your life totally to me and watch me work this in your life. And I can tell you, that was a defining moment in my life. It was a shocker. Because I'd prayed and fasted and begged and pleaded and worked hard and struggled and strived and you name it. Was I happy? No. Was I being obedient to God? As best I knew how. But you know what? I had missed the point that it isn't what we do. It's what He, our helper, does in us and through us if we are willing to surrender everything to Him.
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2: 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The Bible says God is willing to meet our every need. How does that apply to those who don't follow Jesus? Here's A Moment with Charles Stanley.
0: You say, you mean to tell me that I can't call on God and have Him help me? Listen very carefully. The only thing that God will do to help you as an unbeliever is this. He will help you in those circumstances when He, listen, has the motivation in mind to bring you to repentance. That's what Paul says. He said, don't you know that the goodness of God to lost people? Don't you know the goodness of God is for the purpose of leading you to repentance? Would I say that God would never help you? I would never say that. But you can't call Him Heavenly Father if you rejected His Son. Watch this. You say, well, I can call Him Heavenly Father if I reject His Son. No, you can't. Here's the reason. The Scripture says, I and the Father are one, Jesus said. And if Jesus and the Father are one, you can't have one without the other. I want to challenge you to ask the Lord Jesus to forgive you of your sins. Surrender your life to Him, and life all of a sudden will take on a whole different, fantastic perspective if you're willing to let Him do it.
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7: Jesus called His 12 followers together and gave them authority to drive out evil spirits and to heal every kind of disease and sickness. These are the names of the 12 apostles: Simon, also called Peter, and his brother Andrew, James, son of Zebedee, and his brother John, Philip and Bartholomew, Thomas and Matthew the tax collector, James, son of Alphaeus, and Thaddeus, Simon the Zealot, and Judas Iscariot, who turned against Jesus. Jesus sent out these 12 men with the following order: don't go to the non-Jewish people or to any town where the Samaritans live, but go to the people of Israel, who are like lost sheep. When you go, preach this: the kingdom of heaven is near. Heal the sick, raise the dead to life again, heal those who have skin diseases, and force demons out of people. I give you these powers freely, so help other people freely. Don't carry any money with you, gold or silver or copper. Don't carry a bag or extra clothes or sandals or a walking stick. Workers should be given what they need. When you enter a city or town, find some worthy person there and stay in that home until you leave. When you enter that home, say, "Peace be with you." If the people there welcome you, let your peace stay there. But if they don't welcome you, take back the peace you wished for them. And if a home or town refuses to welcome you or listen to you, leave that place and shake its dust off your feet. I tell you the truth, on the judgment day, it will be better for the towns of Sodom and Gomorrah than for the people of that town.
8: Listen, I am sending you out like sheep among wolves. So be as smart as snakes and as innocent as doves. Be careful of people, because they will arrest you and take you to court and whip you in their synagogues. Because of me, you will be taken to stand before governors and kings, and you will tell them and the non-Jewish people about me. When you are arrested, don't worry about what to say or how to say it. At that time, you will be given the things to say. It will not really be you speaking, but the Spirit of your Father speaking through you. Brothers will give their own brothers to be killed, and fathers will give their own children to be killed. Children will fight against their own parents and have them put to death. All people will hate you because you follow me. But those people who keep their faith until the end will be saved. When you are treated badly in one city, run to another city. I tell you the truth, you will not finish going through all the cities of Israel before the Son of Man comes. A student is not better than his teacher, and a servant is not better than his master. A student should be satisfied to become like his teacher. A servant should be satisfied to become like his master. If the head of the family is called Beelzebul, then the other members of the family will be called worse names. So don't be afraid of those people, because everything that is hidden will be shown. Everything that is secret will be made known. I tell you these things in the dark, but I want you to tell them in the light. What you hear whispered in your ear, you should shout from the housetops. Don't be afraid of people who can kill the body, but cannot kill the soul. The only one you should fear is the one who can destroy the soul and the body in hell. Two sparrows cost only a penny, but not even one of them can die without your Father's knowing it. God even knows how many hairs are on your head, so don't be afraid. You are worth much more than many sparrows.
5: All those who stand before others and say they believe in me, I will say before my Father in heaven that they belong to me. But all who stand before others and say they do not believe in me, I will say before my Father in heaven that they do not belong to me. Don't think that I came to bring peace to the earth. I did not come to bring peace, but a sword. I have come so that a son will be against his father, a daughter will be against her mother, a daughter-in-law will be against her mother-in-law. A person's enemies will be members of his own family. Those who love their father or mother more than they love me are not worthy to be my followers. Those who love their son or daughter more than they love me are not worthy to be my followers. Whoever is not willing to carry the cross and follow me is not worthy of me. Those who try to hold on to their lives will give up true life. Those who give up their lives for me will hold on to true life. Whoever accepts you also accepts me. And whoever accepts me also accepts the one who sent me. Whoever meets a prophet and accepts him will receive the reward of a prophet. And whoever accepts a good person because that person is good will receive the reward of a good person. Those who give one of these little ones a cup of cold water because they are my followers will truly get their reward.
6: It may not look like the devil's up to much, but if you ignore him, he's got a way to pull you in.
9: Dr. Tony Evans talks about the consequences of giving in to temptation.
6: A separation occurs first from God, and then it spins over to everything else.
9: Celebrating 40 years of faithfulness, this is The Alternative with Dr. Tony Evans, author, speaker, senior pastor of Oak Cliff Bible Fellowship in Dallas, Texas, and president of The Urban Alternative. Every parent tries to teach their children that choices have consequences. Our Heavenly Father is no different. Today, Dr. Evans will take us to the book of Genesis to talk about some consequences of disobeying God that many people never see coming. Let's join him.
6: Let me show you two verses in chapter 2. The Lord, verse 16, commanded the man, saying, "From every tree of the garden you may eat freely, but from the tree of the knowledge of good and evil you shall not eat it, for in the day you eat from it you will surely die." Sin brings consequences. Simple as I can state it, and most of us already know it, sin brings consequences, and that's why it matters. Now, you and I live in a day when the word sin has been dumbed down. We call it mistakes, bad habits. In fact, when we want to be cool about it, we just simply say, "My bad." Sin, in God's definition, is disobedience and departure from the divine standard. God sets a standard. Men depart from it. The Bible calls that sin. From every tree of the garden you may freely eat. But of that tree, do not eat it, for you shall surely die. The tree will kill you. Now, what did the devil tell Eve? In verse 4 of chapter 3, the serpent said to the woman, "You surely will not die." Translation, there will be no consequences. I know God said there would be consequences, but I'm telling you, says Slick, if you eat from the tree in the middle of the garden, don't worry about it. God's talking smack. He's talking noise. You're not going to die. You're not going to die. This tree not going to kill you. See that fruit on that tree? It's some good looking fruit. That tree is not going to kill you. God says it will surely kill you. Satan says it surely will not kill you. So we back to our choice. So now we got to talk about die. Die. Let's talk about die. When you think about the word die, you're thinking about a casket with a body in it of a deceased person. That's what we think about when we think about death. In the Bible, the word die does not mean cessation of existence. We look at it that way. Nor does it mean annihilation of existence. That's not the biblical understanding of the word death. The synonym for the word death in the Bible is separation. Okay, so for where I am now, I want you to think the word, not cessation or annihilation, I want you to think separation when you think of death. Death occurs when something that should be connected is illegitimately separated. When you see a body lying in a coffin, the only reason the body is lying in the coffin is that the soul has separated from it. The soul has left the body, and since the soul is the core and essence of life, life has left the body, leaving the body on the ground in the coffin, and the soul marches on to eternity. There has been a separation that has occurred. So by death, you shall surely die. Stay with me. You are going to experience an illegitimate separation. God said, the day you eat of it, you will surely die. Not next week, not next month, not next year. On that day, there will be an illegitimate separation that should not be, that will occur. And here's where it gets nasty. They didn't die that day. They didn't keel over that day. There were no heart attacks that day. In fact, Adam lived for hundreds of years after that. So was God uninformed about what he meant by that day? Well, does one day equal some long period of time, or did he mean what he said? Separation is death. On that day, a whole series of separations took place. That is, a whole series of deaths took place. Death number one was spiritual death. They used to walk with God. The Bible says, in the cool of the day, we find them running from God, not walking with God. It was an illegitimate separation. So there was spiritual death. The first family fight between a man and a woman took place where the Bible says, and you will be at odds with one another. So there was a relational death that did occur. The reason why people talk about my marriage is dead is because there's a separation that has occurred. They created a scenario where their siblings became separated and Cain kills Abel. So there is a separation that occurs. You know, one of the worst separations that occur, you know, the worst kind of separation you can have is when you separate it from you. People commit suicide when they can't live with them anymore. When they are so out of sorts with their own humanity, and the Bible says that shame took over and fear took over and their emotional well-being collapsed and they were dissatisfied with themselves. So they're dissatisfied with themselves, they're separated, they're dissatisfied with each other, the relationship is separated, and then we find in chapter 3, there is an environmental separation. The environment goes crazy so that no longer is there order in the environment in which they live. So there was death. A lot of people today, under the sound of my voice, are dead. They're not physically dead like Adam and Eve, but your circumstances are dead. Your well-being is dead. Your relationships are dead. And like people often say, I'm just dying. Because there is an illegitimate separation that has occurred as a consequence of biting the wrong tree. The day you eat from it, you will surely die. The day you go for information independently of me, you don't know it, and it may taste good, but you just bit death. Now, let me just mention this one right now. Verse 6 of chapter 3. I'll just throw this one out for you. When the woman saw that the tree was good for food. When the woman saw that the tree was good for food. Okay, now I don't want to go too fast on this one. When the woman saw, so she's looking at this tree, that the tree was good for food. Now, okay, what's the problem with that? There are a couple problems here. Problem number one. When she saw the tree was good for food, but this is not the first time she's seen this tree. She's seen this tree because she just told the devil what God said about the tree. She knows about this tree. She's seen the tree. What the devil did was give her a different picture of the tree. She was now looking at the tree through his eyes, not through God's eyes, and he painted a different look. He made that thing look a little different. Oh, but there's something worse. There's something worse. When the woman, verse 6, saw that the tree was good for food. Let me say that again. When the woman saw that the tree was good for food. I don't know if you caught it yet, because I've said it 3 times. When the woman saw that the tree was good for food. What's the problem? The problem is that the tree is not only good, it's also evil. All the devil pointed out was the good part of the tree. He never told her about the evil part of the tree. Even though she knew about the evil part of the tree, he made the good part look so good, she lost sight of the evil. How many of us have been flim-flammed by something that looked good because the evil was hidden? But all of a sudden, it showed up with a vengeance. When you and I live our lives independently of divine revelation, a separation occurs. Even though it looks good on the outside, it may be good in terms of its look and its taste and all of that, a separation occurs, first from God, and then it spins over to everything else.
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6: The Bible makes it clear that you know when God has cursed a land, when its fathers are nowhere to be found.
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9: While you're there, be sure to check out our current featured resource, Dr. Evans' popular booklet, 30 Days to Overcoming Emotional Strongholds. 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Or give us a call at 1-800-800-3222, where there's always someone standing by in our resource center to help you. I'll repeat that information for you after Dr. Evans brings us part two of today's message. Let's join him.
6: The Bible says in James chapter 1, verse 15, that when sin is conceived, it brings forth death. Now, it doesn't mean everybody who sins has a heart attack, everybody who sins falls over, because he's not using death only in that manner. He's using death in the sense that the life of God is separated and therefore it fleshes out to your circumstances. It says when sin is conceived, something dies. So many of us are dead men walking. Because sin has claimed control over us, and what we do is we go to saccharine solutions to make us feel alive. Because I'm walking dead, but I want to feel alive, I need drugs, I need this situation, a relationship, I need this circumstance, I need this opportunity, I need this job, I need this money. I need something to help me forget how dead I am. Let me ask you a question. How many people here, tell it you shame the devil, how many people here are still reeling from a consequence of a sin that took place years ago? It could be a financial debt. Your grandchildren can't even pay off your debts because you spent based on what the world said, not based on divine revelation. So it could be anything, but you're still reeling from that. And we're going to have good news as we go through this series because God has a recovery program. But what he's trying to say is, Moses is saying to his people, as you move forward, I don't want you carrying the wrong tree into the future. You can't change biting the wrong fruit in the past, but you can change what you're eating in the present and what you're going to eat in the future. And I'm not trying to hurt you. What I'm trying to do is let you enjoy all that I have created for you. That's what the warnings are. But otherwise, you shall surely die. And everybody in here on some level has experienced this separation. This separation with yourself, with the relationship, with resources, and with God because of his nature. And he will not adjust who he is. But he's been loving enough to tell us. Let me show you why the Bible says he's not just talking about physical death. Moses talks to Israel, and in Deuteronomy chapter 30, verse 15, this is what Moses says to Israel. See, verse 15, I have set before you today life and prosperity, death and adversity. So death equals adversity. Then go down, and he says, I call heaven and earth to witness against you today, verse 19, that I have set before you life and death, the blessing and the curse. So by life and death, he means the blessing and the curse. That is God's presence or God's absence. So you can live under the blessing, God's presence, or you can live under the curse, but guess what? You choose. He says, now you choose. God has given you the freedom of choice with a warning label. Did you know when you get a device and it gives the warning label and it says, don't do this, you still have the ability to do it? You have the ability to do it. You ever been with a child around wet paint and it says, don't touch? Or maybe you were the child around wet paint and it said, don't touch. And how tempting that was to touch it. Well, the reason why is because you had a choice. God wants to give you the right to choose him, but he has it with a warning sticker. If you don't, I just want you to know it'll kill you. It'll separate you illegitimately from something. And so, by way of introduction, because that's all we've done today, I want you to avoid, me to avoid, us to avoid, in the future, unnecessary consequences because we were impressed with the wrong tree. With the wrong people in our lives giving us information independently of God. The wrong influences in our lives giving us information independently of the revelation of God. And because it looked good, sounded good, and they were impressive, we bought it and then went, oops.
9: 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Con artists use temptation and distraction to keep people from figuring out what's really going on. And since the devil is the ultimate con man, tomorrow Dr. Evans will discuss why your best defense is a clear picture of the truth. Right now, though, he's back with his final story for us.
6: A mouse one day was looking through the hole in the farmer's house. A package was delivered to the farmer. The mouse, curious about what was in the package, stared as the farmer and his wife opened the package. The farmer and his wife opened the package, and when they opened the package, it was a mouse trap. Obviously, this is not a happy day for the mouse, having had the farmer and his wife just order a mouse trap. The mouse scurries out side of the house and comes to the chicken. The mouse says, "Chicken, I want you to know that the farmer and his wife just got a mouse trap." Chicken said, "Oh, I feel sorry for you. I feel sorry for you, mousetrap. That's not good news for you. I'm just sad for you." The mouse then went over to the pig and said, "Piggy, farmer and his wife just ordered a mousetrap." Pig said, "I'm praying for you. All I can do is pray." Mouse went over to the cow, told the cow, "The farmer and his wife just ordered a mousetrap." Cal said, that's no of concern to me. I don't have any reason to be concerned about a mousetrap. That night, the farmer's wife heard the trap go off. She hopped out of bed and went over to the trap, only to discover that the trap had caught the tail of a snake. And so the snake's tail is caught in the trap. The problem was that the wife got too close to the trap, and the snake bit the wife. Poison worked up in the wife's body, so the farmer took the wife to the doctor. When the farmer took the wife to the doctor, they tried to give her an antidote and said, well, now you take her back home. Let's see how this antidote works. And you give her some chicken soup. So the farmer went and found the chicken, cut off the chicken's head, plucked the chicken's feather, boiled the chicken so his wife could have chicken soup. The farmer still had to work while his wife was trying to recover. So the farmer invited over some of his friends to watch the wife while he had to work. But he had to feed them. So he went out and got the pig. Cut the pig up. They had bacon for breakfast, pork chops for lunch, and chitlins for dinner. They ate well while watching the wife. The sad news is that the farmer's wife died. When the farmer's wife died, they had a funeral. But the farmer had to feed all the folk that came from the funeral. So the farmer went over to the cow, cut the cow up, and they had steaks and all kind of great meals from the cow for the folks who attended the funeral. After all of this was done, the mouse said, I told him that farmer had a mouse trap. I tried to tell him that farmer had a mouse trap. It may not look like the devil's up to much, but if you ignore him, he's got a way to pull you in so that you bear the consequence of eating from the wrong tree.
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Hello, everyone, and welcome to Babbie's House on the Radio. I am the host of the show, Babbie Mason, and thank you so very much for joining me today. I am so blessed that you are my very special guest, and I'm just so blessed that you have taken time out of your busy day to join me for the show. Before I get started with our very special guest today, I just want to tell you a little bit of a story and hope that it will encourage you in your faith walk today. I remember a day that I was just having a rough day, a rough go of it, and it was in the evening, and I was fixing dinner, and I was mumbling about this and grumbling about that while I was trying to fix spaghetti or whatever it was I was preparing for dinner, and I reached into the cabinet, and I got the salt and the pepper, and I reached into the cabinet, and I got the garlic salt, and all the whole time I was just upset in my spirit. Well, I reached into the cabinet, and all of a sudden, a small jar of mustard seed fell out of the cabinet and almost hit me on top of the head. And when I picked up that little jar of mustard seed, I had to burst into laughter because I knew that it was the Holy Spirit that was telling me this, that was just reminding me that if I had the faith of a grain of mustard seed, I could look at the mountain that was standing before me and speak to that mountain.

0: 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Dennis and Cheryl Glover are a husband and wife duo, and they have a brand new project out called The Way, and we're going to listen to a brand new song that Dennis has written. He writes, he produces, he arranges, he promotes the music, and they've been doing this. This is no new thing for Dennis and Cheryl Glover. They have been doing this for decades, and they are still here. And their brand new project called The Way and their brand new song called Losing My Mind will feature today here on Bobby's House on the Radio. Let me welcome to the show Dennis Glover, and we'll speak with Cheryl Glover in just a little bit. But Dennis, welcome to the show, my friend.
1: Well, thank you so much, Bobby. It's just a pleasure to be here with you today. I'm just so glad to have this opportunity to share my music and to just catch up with you. You know, we come from a long ways, and we're still together, still moving forward, taking that word out there, getting that music out there so people can know and serve God and know God in a personal relationship. It's great to be here.
0: And great to have you, my friend. I'll tell you, when I admire so much you and your wife, Cheryl, you all have just kept putting one foot in front of the other, and you're still here over multiple decades. And I remember back in the day when we first met you all, I still have my album featuring Dennis and Cheryl Glover, your original music, and you're still doing that. We'll get to talking about your brand new single here in just a moment. But talk to us about how you and Cheryl got started in music ministry.
1: That really goes all the way back to when, you know, when I graduated from college, when I left the University of Tennessee, and I basically found Jesus. Jesus really found me, and I received Jesus as my personal Savior after going through a lot of changes, you know, and just making sure that I can make the right choices in life. You know, in that course of time, I was trusting God to bless me with someone that could help me and be a real team mate with me, just a soulmate. And one day when I went to work, I parked my car. And I got out of my car and was on my way inside the door, and someone said to me, "Aren't you Dennis Glover?" And when I turned around, I said, "Yes, I'm Dennis Glover." And I said, "Well, who are you?" She said, "I'm Cheryl." And so that's how we met. It was just a God thing where God put us together at the right time. So, you know, of course, I was already singing at the time. I was already released my first album, All That He Gave Me. And so Cheryl, working right across the street from me, would have an opportunity to come over. She was teaching dance. She was a choreographer for the girls club there. And so after a lot of time together working with kids, I told her about my music, and then she wanted to know more and asked if she could sing. Actually, this time she wasn't singing anywhere. She was mostly choreography and stuff like that for kids. But she started to sing with me, and the next thing I know, she was going to concerts with me. And then the next thing I know, we were singing duets together, and God just took all that and made a relationship out of that to the point where we got married. And so we've been teaming up and taking that gospel out there ever since we met. And so God has just put us on the right course. And he's faithful, because whatever he starts, he finishes. And so we're still in that process.
0: That's a beautiful story, Dennis. That is a great story. Well, you and Cheryl have been the consummate independent artists along the way. And, you know, that term has kind of evolved over the decades. And now we're living at a time where, you know, being an independent artist, thanks to the Internet, gives us more exposure, and it gives us more access to a broader and a wider audience. And now our music, thanks to platforms like Bobby Mason Radio, our music can reach to the ends of the earth, to, you know, continents that we may never visit and countries that we may never visit, but our music can go there as a result of the Internet. So talk to me about the fact that, you know, across the decades, life has changed, music has changed, but you all are still here. What has been the key to your success and the fact that you have been able to evolve and still be here after so many years?
1: You know, Bobby, there's one thing about having Jesus in your heart.

0: there. And it's been said that I'm a man on a mission, and I agree with that, because the gospel is so good, I can't keep it to myself. I just have to share it, because it's the most marvelous and wonderful thing that has ever happened. And so that's been the motivation, is the fact that in a relationship with Jesus, you have the best of everything. And it doesn't matter what's going on around you. God is glorified even more when things are not right than even when things are going well, because you just know a God that gives you good things all of the time. And so the motivation has been to continue to share the gospel in any kind of way we can, but music has given us a voice. And so I've been able to continue to write. God just gives me songs through life. You know, life goes on. But I found a melody in life that God speaks to me in music. And that song has to be sung in my heart first, but then God also opens up opportunities for us to take it and share it with others. Like you say, your songs may go in places you never will. And so with that in mind, God puts us in places that we never thought that we would go. And we've been all over the country, actually, just by God's on hand. He just opens doors, and we are ready to go.
1: In all the years that you all have been singing, what's been one of the highlights of your ministry?
0: We actually ended up singing at the White House. This is during the administration of Bill Clinton. And that was a highlight because, you know, God just opened that door. And we were able to share music there in the West Wing. That has been just a blessing that we've been sharing with each other for years. And so that's probably one of the biggest highlights. And, of course, we travel a lot. We've been to Lake Tahoe and sung there and places and did a lot of ministry out on the West Coast as well. And here and around the eastern part of the United States, we've done banquets. And we've done church services, of course. But God gives us opportunities to go places. There's not just church. We go all over the place. We sing in different venues, amusement parks and things like that. I've opened ball games and Braves and Falcons, and we've been able to do all types of music, but all to the glory of God.
1: Amen. That's a beautiful story. Well, I want to talk about your brand new project. Congratulations, by the way. And the name of the project is called The Way. And It is a project that takes the listener on a musical journey through the circumstances of life. And you have written the songs and arranged them and recorded them. You've produced it. I mean, you are like a man who wears a lot of hats that produces this beautiful music. And in just a moment, we're going to listen to the brand new single called Losing My Mind. But talk to me about the project and a little bit about its inspiration.
0: Okay. Well, you know, The Way is basically drawn from John 14:6. I am the way, the truth, and the life. Right. And that was the inspiration behind the title, is that God has given us a way through Jesus Christ. And so, you know, life is a journey. There are choices to be made. It's unavoidable. We have to choose. But in those moments of choice, this is when you want to hear from the voice of God. You want to be able to get the right directions from God. And this album addresses a lot of situations of life. It's really a lot of this. A lot of my music is about personal events and things that just every day takes place every day. We all have to choose and make choices, but choices also determine your destiny. So it's important to make right choices. And then if you want to do that, Jesus is the way. You need to have Jesus to make right choices. We all choose based on, you know, on our filters. But I found that if I really want the right choice in life, if I really want to stay in the way God wants me to, and the path to follow him, is to check in and listen to his voice and not my own, because I can make wrong choices. I know we can all make wrong choices. But if you really want to do and be in the right place and walk in the right path, the way that God has provided through Jesus Christ is the way to go.
1: That's right. The Bible says that this is the way, walk ye in it. And thank you for reminding us that Jesus says in his own words, I am the way, the truth, and the life. No man cometh unto the Father unless he come by me. So one of the singles in the single that we're going to play today is called Losing My Mind. Can you set that up for us? We're going to hear the song here in just a moment. But tell us about the song Losing My Mind, and what does that mean? When you wrote the song, what was the inspiration behind the song, and what do you mean by losing my mind? Talk to us about that.
0: Okay, sure. Well, as I mentioned, you know, you have to choose in life, in the way, in the path of life, you have to make choices. And what I found is that depends on your state of mind. And if you are choosing life and paths in life in your own mind, that is what you want to achieve. It's like you're thinking about you. But I found in my life in Christ that my mind sometimes is not focused on the things of God. It's focused on me. It's focused on what I want. But the Bible tells us that we should seek the mind of Christ. You know, we need to make sure that we're thinking in his mindset. And, of course, Philippians 2:5 says, let this mind be in you, which was also in Christ Jesus. So my whole challenge in life since I've met Jesus was to lose myself that I might gain him. And that means that, like in Matthew 16:25, it says, whosoever would save your life will lose it, and whosoever will lose your life for my sake will find it. So I found that losing is gaining in Christ in every situation, because you've taken on the mind of Christ and you're putting those other thoughts and those other choices to the side, that, you know, you find yourself making wrong choices. So this song basically says, I'm losing my mind because I want to gain Jesus. His ways are not those of mine. And all through Scripture, we see this, because the Lord is speaking to us to help us to gain by losing. And losing really is becoming more like Jesus, becoming more like Christ, and getting the things that God has promised us, because there's a lot of promises that we can get through trusting God if we just allow his mind to be the mind that we choose to live by.

0: Did you know that everything you need to be successful in life is already on the inside of you? 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
1: Well, Dennis, thank you so very much for writing this great song and bringing us great music. What a great song. Congratulations on a brand new single.
2: Thank you so much.
1: Well, listen, I know family is a big deal to you, and you have been singing with your beautiful wife, Cheryl Glover, for many years. And I really can't say Dennis Glover without saying Cheryl Glover. And you all are a beautiful musical duet. And I want to talk with Cheryl for a moment because this project is very special. It involves all your family members, and you have a very musical family. So let me talk with Cheryl for a moment. Cheryl Glover, how are you doing, my friend?
3: Hey, Babbie, I'm doing great. I'm doing great. How are you?
1: I'm wonderful. It's good to hear your voice today.
3: Oh, it's good to hear yours, too. Just a blessing.
1: Well, thank you for joining me. And it's always good to talk with Dennis and Cheryl Glover. You all inspire me. You have encouraged me for many years. And on this brand new project called The Way, I understand that your family was able to contribute to the project. What was it like having family members on the project and being able to work with them to produce this beautiful music?
3: Wow, Babbie. It was just amazing. It really was. It took us several years, actually, to bring the project to fruition. And we actually started it, pre-COVID. We went through COVID and so many different challenges and things that we faced in life. And to have our family be able to come together at different points in time in the studio, in various studios, and just to spend time with one another was a tremendous blessing for me because, yes, family is so important. And to see them, how they've grown from, little ones that you've had to care for and try to make good choices and help them along in their journey to adults now, and able to participate and sing and use their gifts to the glory of God, and the family harmony and just camaraderie that was there was just amazing and just a special blessing for me because, in life you go through so many challenges and things, the hills and valleys of life, sorrows and losses, and just to be able to have that culminate into this work is just a beautiful thing for me. And to share that with my daughters, Montego, Adriana, and Danielle, and then my son Josiah, was able to join the album with Dennis and I as well.
1: Well, that is an amazing story. Congratulations on that. And being a mother whose family is quite musical and being able to see all of this come together on a project, I can imagine is quite rewarding. So congratulations on that. And I want to talk more with Dennis about, producing this project because I think it was COVID that had a lot to do with how the project got off its feet. Dennis, can you talk about that?
2: Yes, Babbie. So, and you wanted to know about producing the project.
1: It was about, you mentioned in our earlier conversation that, your family is, around the world. You have a daughter that sings on the cruise ships, and she's a quite talented musician. You have other family members that are living in different parts of the country and maybe even the world. But it was COVID that brought your family together and kind of inspired the project. So talk to me a little bit about how that happened.
2: Well, yes. Well, God works in mysterious ways, but God is always at work. Like you say, things come and go, but God never ceases, and his work goes on. And, of course, with us, As I mentioned, I have a daughter that lives in New York. Her name is Montego. She's an actress, actually Tony nominated. So she's always busy. And then Adriana is on cruise ships, singing on cruise ships 9 months out of the year. And it's really hard to catch up with her. And of course, Danielle is our youngest daughter, but she's a producer and a writer for her own show, on YouTube. So we're all busy. And of course, we just with COVID coming in, it changed the game because everybody had to slow down and take a breath. And so it was ideal for me because we had been working on this project for a number of years, but never could get together. But when COVID came in onto the scene, it was a grand opportunity for me to just finish. And so we actually were able to get everybody together to record and to produce and to, add our Glover flavor together, our harmonies. And you're going to find this album, there's some great, great harmonies here. Each one of my daughters are featured on in one of the songs. Cheryl and I are still doing our duets. But it's a whole project that has come together, and really out of the COVID situation, God just made a beautiful work that we could complete. And now we're ready to go. We're ready to just take this music and share it with everybody.
1: It's kind of a Romans 8:28 kind of a thing. All things work together for good for them that love God and are called according to his purpose. So somehow God can take something that was to the world's demise, and he turned it to work out for your good. And that's just how God works. And when things come against us, God turns it around so that it works for us. Well, I want you to tell our audience how we can contact you and get more information about your music and your ministry.
2: Oh, absolutely. You can definitely go to our website. You can just look it up online. It's under DennisGloverMusic.com. You can find out all the details about what's going on with us and where we're going to be and things of that nature, where we've been, and just some history about the family, what's going on. And so that's one way. And then you can go to our Instagram page. That's Dennis Glover Music page as well. On Instagram, you can look us up, and we have things going on there as well.
1: Mm-hmm. Very good. I want to ask you one more question before we wrap up our show. You know, you all have been like the poster children for the independent artists for many years, and I can imagine that there are people who want to jumpstart their ministry. Maybe they're having a difficult challenge getting their ministry up off the ground. What advice do you have for them?
2: You know, Barbie, when I think about it, when I got started in music, I never knew that God had this plan for me. This is not my plan. This is God's plan. And God opened my eyes and opened my heart and started to show me his plan. So my advice is to seek God with a whole heart, because when you do, you're going to find out that God has a plan for you that is greater than anything you could imagine. I never imagined that I would be traveling all over the United States sharing the gospel of Jesus Christ. We have no promoters. We have no booking. God just opens doors. So for new artists, I just like you to know that God has a plan for you. You. That's unique, and that's powerful, and that's wonderful. You just need to believe God for that and just do what's in your hand, because, you know, it's kind of like Moses. He didn't feel adequate to go to the Pharaoh. But God said, Well, what do you have? He says, I got a stick, you know. He said, throw it down. And he turned that stick into a scepter that he used to open the Red Sea. That God is can empower us to do anything, but we just got to believe. So if you're in music, just know that the plan is already there. You need to stay close to God. You need to seek God with a whole heart, and he'll open doors as you seek him. You will find him.
1: Amen.
2: And so stay motivated.
1: Amen. Well, thank you, Dennis. Thank you so very much for those encouraging words. And thank you for being my very special guest here today on Babby's House on the Radio. And thanks again to Cheryl, who is Dennis's wife and has been with him for the past over 3 decades, probably close to 40 years you all have been in ministry, and that is an amazing accomplishment. That's an amazing accomplishment, so thank you so very much for just standing firm and being faithful in the ministry. Well, for those of you who would like to reach out to me this week, I would enjoy hearing from you. You can go to my official website at babby.com and click the contact button. You can email me from the website. You can hit me up on social media. And we're all over the internet. We'd love to hear from you. Thank you so very much for listening to Babby's House on the radio. And until we get together again around this microphone, may the Lord God bless you and yours real good. Bye-bye for now.

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Jesus said, "I am the way, the truth, and the life. No one comes to the Father except through me." John chapter 14, verse 6.

Hi, this is Babbie Mason, and I'd like to tell you the story behind the song Love is the More Excellent Way. I love writing and singing songs that find their inspiration and even their text in God's Word. And this song, Love is the More Excellent Way, is a Babbie Mason classic, and it's a great paraphrase of 1 Corinthians chapter 13, otherwise known as the Love Chapter. There have been countless songs written about love, but there's no greater subject to write about or sing about than God's love. 1 Corinthians chapter 13, verse 13 says this, "Now abides faith, hope, and love, but the greatest of these is love."

Hello, this is Carol Williams with a promise from God's Word, found in Philippians 4:19. 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
1: John chapter 3, verse 16. For God loved the world so much that he gave his only Son, so that everyone who believes in him will not perish but have eternal life.

0: Tim Cotola, Let Love Love You.
1: There is therefore now no condemnation for those who are in Christ Jesus, because through Christ Jesus, the law of the Spirit of life set me free from the law of sin and death. Romans chapter 8, verses 1 and 2.
2: Everybody got that island, honey, too? Okay, here we go.

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Stop. 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Everybody say, Jesus is the winner man. No, not the wiener man. That's Oscar Mayer, not, you know. Jesus is the winner man. Jesus is the winner man. Jesus is the winner man. All right, here we go. Let's do it again, Tom. All right. Yeah.

0: Babbie Mason talks about For the Cause of Christ.
1: The song For the Cause of Christ was inspired by the Apostle Paul's letter to the church in the third chapter of the book of Philippians. And in his letter, he says that he has a lot to boast about concerning his heritage and his lineage. But there's no earthly accomplishment that could compare to the greatest cause, and that is the cause of Christ. Nothing compares to knowing Christ and living a life for the sake of the gospel. And in the book of Philippians chapter 3, verse 14, which is the key, the highlight of this song, I tried to paraphrase it in the song, and it says this: I press on toward the goal to win the prize for which God has called me heavenward in Christ Jesus. So I wanted to sing this song to help us remember that there's a much more important cause, an eternal cause. And when we live a life for Jesus, then we live a life that really matters, because only what you do for Christ will last.

found a friend that really is the best thing that ever happened to me. My friend is always there. You see, because he saved me and Jesus raised me. And the best thing that he did for me, he forgave all my sins. No man on earth could ever do that. So that's why we sing to you that he, Jesus, is the best thing that could ever happen to me.

Hi, this is Babby Mason. Before you hear this song, God Has Another Plan, I want to give you this word of encouragement. The book of Jeremiah, chapter 29, verse 11 says, I know the plans I have for you, declares the Lord. They are plans to prosper you and not to harm you, plans to give you a future and a hope. I want to remind you, dear friend, that God has a plan for you. It's a special, specific, blueprint-type plan that God has created just for you. And it doesn't matter how young you are, you're not too young to walk out God's plan. And it doesn't matter how old you are, there's no expiration date on God's plan for your life. So if you want to enjoy life to the fullest, look to God and look to His plan for you.

went on their way without thanking you. But I want to be like the one who returned. I can see him now as he pressed his way through the crowd with tears of joy in his eyes. And he began to say, thank you, Lord.

Hey, y'all, it's your girl, Regina Bell, and I just want to encourage somebody's heart today. Listen, 1 Samuel, the second chapter, somewhere around the 9th verse, it says that God will keep the feet of his saints. I need you to understand that God is going to keep you. You have gotten this far because God has kept you. So I need you to hang in there, hold on, and be strong because your breakthrough is just around the corner, okay? We got to see what the end is going to be together. So I'm encouraging somebody to just stay in the race for the good. Lord is going to take care of you every step of the way. I'm Regina Bell, and that's your word of encouragement.

0: Babbie Mason talks about shine the light.
1: I really don't remember a time when Jesus Christ wasn't the center of my life. You know, I've been going to church since 9 months before I was born, so Christ has always been an integral part of my life. But I made a profession to Christ when I was only 8 years of age, so I've walked with Jesus most all of my life. And when I reached year number 50, I call it my year of Jubilee, I prayed a prayer and rededicated my life, and I told the Lord that if He would give me more opportunities to share my faith with others, I would take advantage of every opportunity I could to share my faith. And when you pray a prayer like that, you know God will take you up on it, and He's taken me up on it in my own walk with Him and my own sweet relationship with Him. And so he's taken me up on that, and He's given me many opportunities to share my faith in unexpected places. And I remember a time when I was invited to go and speak to a songwriters group, and I was a little taken aback when my GPS landed me in the parking lot of a local bar in the Atlanta area. I was a bit hesitant to get out of the car because I don't sing in a lot of bars. I don't sing in any bars, really. And I was a little hesitant to get out of the car, but I'd given them my word. I told the president of the association that I'd be there, and they were expecting me. So my friends and I had a quick prayer meeting in the car, and we got out of the car and went on inside the bar. And when the president realized that I had arrived, he called me up on stage to jam with the band. And I said to the guys, I said, "Hey, let's do Amazing Grace, key of C." We sang a few verses of Amazing Grace, and when we were done with that, somebody from the back of the room shouted, "Sing another one!" We sang Just a Closer Walk with Thee, kind of Louisiana blues style. When I was finished with that, somebody shouted, "Sing How Great Thou Art!" We sang that. Somebody else shouted, "Sing Shout to the Lord!" After 30 or 40 minutes of taking requests, I finally took my seat. It was an amazing thing to watch God move right there and have a beautiful worship service right there in the bar. I sat down at my seat and people came by to just express their gratitude for the wonderful time of worship right there in a bar. And I was just amazed at how God could use that moment to give Him glory and to encourage others. The book of Matthew chapter 5 reminds us that we are the light of the world. We are the salt of the earth. And we used to sing this old song. Sometimes I still sing it when I'm folding laundry or on a road trip. That we are not just to make our light shine. You just let it shine. And that's my word of encouragement to you. To be like a city that sits upon a hill. And shine your light for Jesus.

There is therefore now no condemnation for those who are in Christ Jesus, because through Christ Jesus, the law of the Spirit of life set me free from the law of sin and death. Romans chapter 8, verses 1 and 2.

0: sounds of Imani because of who you are.
1: Did you know that the Bible is God's love letter to you? From cover to cover, He's calling out your name. From the table of contents all the way back to the maps in the back of the Bible, He's charting your life's course. From the first hallelujah to the last amen, God wants to write His love story on the tablet of your heart. Each page is engraved with His invitation to come and be refreshed by His goodness, His mercy, and His favor. Every promise is signed, sealed, and delivered as if it were an arrow aimed straight for the target. So the next time you hear the words, God loves you, don't just say, isn't that nice? And then walk away unaffected to live beneath your privilege. But as a blood-bought, born-again child of God, begin living as one who knows that every promise in the book belongs to you. Turn that fundamental truth over and over in your heart today and make it a practice to rehearse the powerful promise that God loves you. And you'll begin to discover a relationship with Jesus that most people fail to realize. It's true, my friend. God really loves you. This is Babbie Mason with Encouraging Words.

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1: Babbie Mason talks about Trust His Heart.
2: The song Trust His Heart is a very, very encouraging song. It has been recorded by New Song. It was also recorded as a duet with Wayne Watson and Cynthia Clawson, and I would later on record the song on my Timeless project, which is one of my favorite Babbie Mason projects. I love that whole record. But the song Trust His Heart was inspired when a dear friend of mine, Dr. Ike Reichert, had a tremendously devastating loss in his family. And my friend, Eddie Carswell, and I knew that Dr. Ike Reichert has always loved the writings of Dr. Charles Haddon Spurgeon, a great author and orator of the Christian faith. So Eddie and I got together. Eddie is such a fine songwriter. And we wrote the song Trust His Heart because we knew that the words that Charles Haddon Spurgeon penned, God is too wise to be mistaken. God is too good to be unkind. And when you cannot trace his hand, trust his heart. We knew those words would encourage our friend Ike Reichert. So we wrote the song Trust His Heart, which in the chorus includes that beautiful phrase that Charles Haddon Spurgeon penned so many years ago. And I get a lot of mail concerning this song, Trust His Heart. And even in my own life, the words, the song, have come back to minister to me during my seasons of great grief and loss when both of my parents went home to be with the Lord, or I suffered other tragedies in my life. This song has come back to bring me so many moments of comfort. And so I pray that you'll remember today that even when you don't see God, even when you don't feel God, you can always trust that He is working in your life.

give praise to the Lord, proclaim his name, make known among the nations what he has done. For his loving kindness is great toward us, and the truth of the Lord is everlasting. Praise him, all ye nations.

0: There is therefore now no condemnation for those who are in Christ Jesus, because through Christ Jesus, the law of the Spirit of life set me free from the law of sin and death. Romans chapter 8, verses 1 and 2.
1: Babbie Mason talks about Each One, Reach One.
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3: One day while sitting in my office, a newsletter came across my desk. This was back in the late 80s, early 90s. And across the page, the front page of this newsletter was the phrase, Each One, Reach One. I knew immediately in my songwriter spirit that this was a great idea for a song. And you know, sometimes songs come within a matter of minutes or over an hour or maybe even the course of a day. But this particular song, Each One, Reach One, took me about 3 or 4 weeks to write. I wanted to get the lyrics just right. I wanted it to marry to the melody just perfectly. And over the course of a month, the song was written. You know, I used to think that missionaries were certain people, like white, single ladies, celibate women who never got married. They went off to places like Papua New Guinea, and they were never heard of or seen again. I've since learned that there is no condition to the Great Commission. If you love the Lord, then you're compelled to go into your world and tell your world, wherever that takes you, tell your world about Jesus.
2: So I pray these words will motivate you and remind you, as Matthew chapter 5:16 tells us, to let your light so shine before men that they may see your good works and glorify your Father who is in heaven.

0: Babby Mason talks about love like that.
1: I was expecting some family members to come to our home for dinner, and so I thought I would go to the local barbecue restaurant to ask the lady who owns the restaurant for a little help in preparing some of the sides. While I was in the restaurant, there was a lady sitting at the counter, and she looked up at me and she said, "Hey, are you Babby Mason?" I said, "Well, yeah, I would be." She said, "You should sing a song for us right now." Well, this was right in the middle of the dinner hour at 6:30 in the evening. Well, I didn't have any more sense but to say, "Okay." And so without any introduction or any second thought, I lifted up my hands and I raised up my head and I belted out a chorus of "How Great Thou Art" right there in the middle of the restaurant. Well, while I was singing, the most amazing thing happened. The Holy Spirit ushered himself into that room and people began to respond to the presence of the Lord. Men took off their caps. People laid down their forks and began to worship right in the middle of the dinner hour. When I was finished, there was some applause and there was some amens as people went back to eating their meals. I was totally amazed that God would reveal his presence in such a beautiful way. Well, I hugged the proprietor's neck and as I was heading for the door, the cook came out of the kitchen and she said, "Excuse me, Babby, but can I speak with you for a moment?" I said, "Certainly, my friend, what can I do for you?" She said, "You know, you thought you came in here to talk with the owner of this restaurant about preparing some sides for your meal. But I know that the Lord sent you into this restaurant just for me." She said, "I've been making it. It's been pretty hard to make it these last few months trying to raise 3 kids on this part-time job." She said, "I'm grateful for this job, but it's really been rough. I got way too much mother, not enough money." She said, and sometimes when I pray, I wonder if my prayers are even reaching the ceiling. She said, "Sometimes I wonder if God even knows I'm down here." And then you would come in here tonight, she said, and you would sing that song. And now I know God loves me, that he knows where I am and who I am, and I'm not alone. I assured my friend that that is exactly right. I reminded her that Jesus says, I'll never leave you, nor will I forsake you, but I'm with you even until the end of the age. You know, my friend, you and I carry the fragrance of Christ. And wherever we go, wherever we are, wherever we encounter people as believers, when they encounter us, they're encountering Christ within us. The book of 1 Corinthians tells us in the 13th chapter, "Now abides these 3 things, faith, hope, and love. But the greatest of these is love."

This song says, God's mercy kept me so I wouldn't let go. Anybody in here ever felt like giving up, just throwing in the towel, just giving up? I'm not going to ask you to hunch anybody, but just look at them. That person you're looking at is here tonight only because of God's mercy and His grace. Somebody ought to just tell God, thank you for your mercy and your grace that kept me.

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I was really down. The devil really had me. But God's mercy kept me. I'm here tonight because of God's mercy. Come on now, just thank him. Just thank him.

Jesus said, "I am the way, the truth, and the life. No one comes to the Father except through me." John chapter 14, verse 6.

Proverbs chapter 3, verses 5 and 6. Trust in the Lord with all your heart, and lean not on your own understanding. But in all your ways acknowledge him, and he shall direct your path.

0: Hello, everyone, and welcome to Babbie's House on the Radio. I am your host, Babbie Mason, and thank you so very much for joining me today. I've got a great show prepared for you, but before we jump into our interview with our guest, Dame Monica Greer, I just want to share a word of encouragement with you. We're living in the days of COVID-19, and, you know, when this thing began to impact our community and our home and our businesses and our worship and our education and our children and the way we do life, a lot of us had questions, including me. God, why is this happening? Why is this happening to me? Why is this impacting my ministry and my business? And when will I get back to work? And, oh, God, will I get it? And how will I maneuver and manage my life and transportation? And how will I make it financially? And all of those questions. And I have come to this conclusion that there are a lot of things about life that I don't know. But there are a lot of things about life that I do know. I do know that God is in control. I do know that God is faithful. I do know that God will provide. I do know that nothing is too hard for God. And years ago, I wrote a book called This I Know for Sure. And it is a study of 2 Timothy 1:12. And this is what it says: For I know whom I have believed, and am persuaded that he is able to keep that which I've committed unto him against that day. And so here's my word of encouragement for you. Fix your eyes, as the Bible says, fix our eyes on the author and finisher of our faith. And so may I encourage you today not to focus on the things that you don't know, because that only brings fear and frustration and anxiety, but fix your heart and your mind on the things that you do know. I will even dare to give you an assignment. Sometime today, pull out a piece of paper and a pencil and just begin to write down the things that you do know for sure as they pertain to God's word. I gave you a bit of my own list a moment ago, and start with the fact that I do know that God loves me. I do know that God is in control. I do know that God will provide. I do know that he is my peace. I do know that he is my provision. I do know that he is my salvation. I know that he is my rock. You just fill in the blanks according to, and just begin to make a list. I'm up to over 100 things on my list. I'm up to over 100 things that I know for sure. And I want you to start creating your list today. I even want to encourage you to go to my website at babbie.com and order your copy of a book that I wrote called This I Know for Sure. And we examine 2 Timothy 1:12, that cornerstone passage of scripture that I even encourage you to memorize and begin to apply to your walk and to your life. I just wanted to share that encouragement and that inspiration with you today before we start our interview with my very special guest. Here on Babbie Mason Radio, we endeavor to embrace the music of independent artists and the books and the stories of self-published authors. 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Fill out that questionnaire, send that to us, and we'll be so happy to talk with you about how you can tell the story of your book right here on Babbie Mason Radio. And so today's guest is a minister. She's an evangelist. She has a heart for the lost. She has a heart for the next generation. She has a heart for praise and worship, because not only is she a minister and an evangelist, she is also a singer with a music that encourages the hearts of believers. And that's a beautiful combination, a person who loves to preach the gospel in both word and song. And her name is Minister Monica Greer. Minister Greer, thank you for joining me today here on Babbie's House on the Radio. How are you today?
1: Hello, Ms. Babbie. Thank you so much for having me. I'm doing wonderful.
0: Well, thank you for joining me today. I want to jump into a conversation with you concerning your ministry and your book. Your book is called My Greatest Ministry, The Heart of Ministry. So we're going to talk about that in just a little bit, but I want to get a little background information from you. When were you called into ministry? How did that happen?
1: I was called into ministry back in 1999, and that was at a time in my life where I thought it was impossible for God to do anything with me because of the situation that I was going through. And I answered my calling, forgot about my situation, answered my calling, and just allowed God to just do what he was going to do with me. And I have been enjoying it ever since.
0: Without getting too specific concerning your personal situation, but I'm sure that there are other people who could identify with the challenges that you were facing. Can you talk a little bit about the challenges that you were facing that caused you to have some hesitation concerning your calling?
1: Yes, ma'am. I was a young lady. I was 22, and my husband and I had just separated. We just parted ways. I had moved from Michigan, from living with his family, back to Georgia, to where my family was. And so going through that situation, I was ashamed. I was depressed. I was looking down, and I just felt like my whole world was coming to an end. And here was this great God calling me into the ministry. And I questioned it, and I was like, well, God, how can that be? Because look at what I'm going through. Look at what I'm dealing with. Is that even right that you call me into the ministry? But God, look, I'm so glad that God does not treat us like man. He is in charge when he calls. It's his calling. And he calls whomsoever he wills. And as long as we are open to God, we're open to listen and open to follow and receive what he has for us, he'll work miracles in our lives.
0: So what do you say to that person who is traveling a similar road that says, you know, God can never use me. I got too much baggage. God can never use me. I've got too many problems. What do you say with that person who's struggling right now? They believe God has called them. Because I believe God, you know, I believe the Bible that says God has given to every man the measure of a gift. And so there's something that all of us can do to glorify God. But many people might be hesitating because of the things that you mentioned, like shame or guilt or self-doubt. Can you encourage that person?
1: Yes. I want you to know that whatever baggage you have, whatever heartbreak, heartache, whatever mountain you are facing, if

0: God to use you regardless of what you've been through, what you're going through, no matter what happens. God is still right there waiting on you to cast that luggage, cast that care upon him so he can show you who he is in your life.
1: Amen, Minister Greer. That's a beautiful word. I understand that you have written a book called My Greatest Ministry, The Heart of Ministry. What's the inspiration behind the book?
0: Well, basically, my life. The point of the book that God placed on my heart to write My Greatest Ministry, The Heart of Ministry, is that we look sometimes outside of our home to find the greatest place to minister. We look at church, we look at the street, we look at maybe I'm going to a store and maybe that's where God will use me the most. And we err in doing that because God has blessed us with a household. Even if you're a single parent and you just have one child or two children, or if you're a married couple, even if you're still living with your parents, the people in your house have to become the greatest people that you will minister to. With that being said, if I show God big in my house to my family, then God will show himself big when I leave my house to go minister to somewhere else, because I have been faithful with his word with my family. I have given him my family. If I give God continually to people outside of my house and forget about my family, I'm wrong. I'm in error. I'm sending the message to my family that you're not worth me telling you about God. You're not worth salvation. You're not worth me praying for. When in essence, that's not true, because God promised to save me and my household. And yeah. So I have to minister to the people in my house. And what God showed me was that this is your greatest ministry right here. Your greatest ministry is not being on television. It's not being seen out there. But your greatest ministry is right here in your house when you can pray with your six-year-old and your six-year-old decides to give her life to Christ. That's a great ministry.
1: Amen. Who would you say the book is written to? Who is your audience?
0: My audience is to every person out there who have a family and you want to do great things for God. My message is to those people, because if you never take the time to share God's word to the people in your house, as I said before, or sing to the people in your house, then how great is your ministry going to be when you leave outside of your home?
1: Very powerful. I understand that you were in the Navy. First of all, thank you for your service. How has being in the Navy enhanced or influenced your ministry? Talk about those opportunities that God gave you to minister while you were in the Navy.
0: When I first left home to go to the Navy, I was right out of high school, and I was put in a position to where I had to trust God. Away from my family, away from my pastors, my church family, I had to trust this God that I trusted while I was at home. I had to trust the same God to take care of me, to provide for me, to protect me, to be there with me while I was away from home. And I learned that I had to grow up. I couldn't always depend on other people praying for me, other people going to God for me. I had to get to know God truly for myself, and I had to truly see who he was. And I found out a lot about myself while I was away from home. I found out a lot about myself, and I found out a lot about who God was calling me to be. When you are away from family and when you are away from friends and when you are away, you start to change. You start to see what's really on the inside of you, and you really start to see your potential. And so I grew up. I came around a lot of different people. I learned a lot about people from different cultures, different backgrounds. And one thing I found out, God loves them just like he loved me. God wants them to be saved just like he wants somebody else to be saved. And I also found out that if I trust God, I will be able

0: able to do what God has called me to do no matter where I am. No matter where I am, if there is a word of encouragement that needs to be given, I was able to give that. If I needed to pray for someone, I was able to do that. And so I love the way how God does with us.
1: First of all, it sounds like your family is very important to you.
0: Oh, yes.
1: Tell me about your family.
0: My family. I grew up in, well, I say a mid-sized family. There were four of us, four children. My dad and my mom. My father was a minister as well. And as a child, I was always shy about church and about God, and because I didn't understand. And so when it came time to go to church and everything, I didn't want to go because I didn't understand. And but as I grew older, I began to seek understanding. I began to sense the call of God on my life and how he wanted to talk to me. And I began to read my Bible even more. I began to take it to school my senior year in high school. I began to take it to school. I was teased, but I still took it anyway because I just kept feeling led by God. Just do it. And as I grew up into a young woman, I looked back on my childhood and I saw how my father preached and I saw how my father studied. And it dawned on me that, hey, this, you know, God is not bad. God
1: yeah.
0: is not bad. Church is
1: God
0: not
1: is
0: bad.
1: Good.
0: This is a good thing. Studying my Bible is a good thing. This is a good thing. Man, this is awesome. This is awesome. And I started my own family as a single mother. And I grew up with my daughter. I say that because I was young, I was single, and I grew up with her. And as I was growing up with her, she became important to me. And God began to show me that, hey, I need to give her the same God that I have while she's young, so that as she grows older, regardless of what may happen in her life, she will have me. She will have God. And so I began to have family devotion with her. As a child, we would have Bible class at home. We would sing praise and worship, read scriptures, and I would pray for her every morning, every night. We would go through prayers. We would do all those things that God had called me to do. And so in doing that, when she was at the age of six, when she was 6 years old, and I was standing in the kitchen, I'll never forget it. I was standing in the kitchen. I was cooking and washing dishes, and she just looked at me, and she said, "Mama, I want to be baptized." And I looked at her. I looked, and I said, "My God." And the Lord told me, he said, "Go ahead on and lead her to Christ. Lead her, give her to me. Give her to me. Give her to me." And so I walked over to her, and I read scripture with her, and I prayed with her. And then he told me to ask her. She said, "Ask her if she wants to be filled with the Holy Ghost." And I said, "What?" And he said, "Ask her if she wants to be filled with the Holy Ghost." And I asked her, "You want to be baptized with the Holy Ghost?" And I explained to her what I meant, because when she would hear me pray and I would pray in tongues in the spirit, she would call it the fast part. And so I explained to her the Holy Spirit. He is the one that helps me pray the fast part. And she said, "Oh, okay, yes." And so I prayed with her again. She received the baptism of the Holy Spirit. And I said, it was just one of the most joyous things that I have ever experienced in my life.
1: That's beautiful. It sounds as if evangelism, leading people to the Lord, even your family, even your children, is a vital part of not only your it's like your ministry and your life are one and the same.
0: Yes.
1: Talk to me about your passion for evangelism and how easy it is for you to just find an opportunity to lead somebody to the Lord. Talk to me about that passion.
0: First of all, it's something that never goes away. It's always there. You always want to see people at their best. And you always want to see, I think about children all the time. I look at children and I think to myself, okay, God, what can I do to tell this child about Christ? What can I do to tell this child about Christ? Because our children can't be left out. You know, we spend a lot of time ministering to adults and people who are hurting and going through, and that's fine. That's what we're supposed to do. But we're not to forget about our children as well. And so even with the children I have now, I have four children at home, And my husband and I, we instill God in them. We still do the family devotion. We still pray. We still sing. We still do those things because it's vital to every family. It's vital. It is vital. It is so vital because your family has to know that they're loved by God. And every person needs to know that they're loved by God. And when I run into people that, regardless of what they're going through, God always has something to say to them. It could be something to make them laugh. It could be something to jolt their thinking. And it could be something that they never thought of before in their life. And then they'll have the reaction like, oh, wow, you know, I never thought about it like that. I never saw it like that. You know, God always has a way to reach people. You just have to be available to let God do it and not try to do it yourself. Because when you try to do things out of yourself, you'll get off track. But when God does it, he does it in a way that is going to benefit that person the most and where he himself will get the glory.
1: Well, your ministry is one of preaching the gospel, yes, evangelizing, but you also have a music part of your ministry where you sing, and you've also released a single, which is a song is called My Soul Desire, which Denise Williams released a few years ago, many years ago now, but the song, yes, is a powerful song with a great message. Talk to me about your love for music and how you incorporate that in your ministry.
0: Yes, ma'am. I have always been a person who loved to sing. As a child, I didn't sing out loud. I didn't want to sing in front of people, but I was kind of forced to. You know, when you go to church with your family and your father's a minister and, you know, he says that you got to get in the choir, you know, that's what you have to do. But I began to love it as I grew older. I sang in high school in the chorus. And when I joined church, when I gave my life to Christ, I joined the choir. And I began to just have this love for just praise and worship. And the deeper I got in God, the deeper I went in my relationship with him, the more I just hungered and thirst to just praise him and just worship him and just worship him in song. And the song that I recorded, My Soul Desire, is to be used by you. I want to be used by God in every aspect, in every area of my life. I just want to be used by him. And singing, praise and worship, it uplifts you. It brings so much glory to God. When he comes in, everything is well. Everything is surely well when he comes in. And I love to see how God moves when you praise him and when you worship him in song. And I believe that it is a vital part of our relationship with him. And so this past year, back in February, we did a true worship, true praise with Evangelist Emil Bridges. And it was just so awesome because God wanted to show us that, hey, when you praise me and when you worship me, this is what I do. And yeah. So I love it. I love it. I really love it. I'm looking forward to what God is going to do continually.
1: So talk to me about your family or your husband in particular, because I think I either read or in a conversation with you understood that your husband is a part of your ministry, that there's some things that you all, there's a ministry that you have, your husband is a part of that. Talk to me about that.
0: Yes, ma'am. With MCG Ministries, my husband is a part of that. We had our first annual Christmas with God back in 2018, and he was the first speaker. And in that message, he talked about the importance of us realizing who Jesus is and the truth about his birth, why God sent him, why it's so important to God, and why it should be so important to us. And so he is also a part of that ministry. We do it every year. We did it last year, and we're looking for God to do again this year great and mighty things. And so we work together as a team. When he had
1: so this was an event. This was an event that your ministry sponsored.
0: Yes. Yes, we started doing this every year. One of the things that God led me to do every year, every December, Christmas with God, Christmas with God. And so we're looking forward to doing it again this year, and the date and time and location will be announced later. But I'm looking forward to what God is doing. So he is a part of what God is doing in my life. I'm a part of what God is doing in his life. We encourage each other. We pray for one another. We keep each other lifted. And we both serve at the same ministry here in Pine Mountain. And we work together as entrepreneurs as well.
1: So talk to me about your evangelism. Are you actively preaching and teaching right now?
0: Yes, ma'am. My husband and I, we both serve as ministers at our home church here, Williams Grove Church of Deliverance in Pine Mountain, where our pastors, Apostle Lewis and Josephine Tramiel, and we minister there. Every opportunity that we get to minister, we thank God for it because we have to treasure that. You know, we don't have to go and put out flyers and say, hey, come hear me preach. And, you know, we don't have to do that. We just thank God that we're given the opportunity to preach and to teach at the ministry where we are. And so with that, I thank God for a man of God and a woman of God that trust us enough to be able to minister to the people that God has given him.
1: Well, being an evangelist, I know that the Word of God is central to everything that you do. Is there a passage of scripture that is like a landmark to you right now in the days of where everybody seems to be sticking closer to home, being quarantined, being concerned about the fears and concerns of COVID-19? Is there a passage of scripture that you can share with us to give us some encouragement today?
0: Yes. Psalm 107 and verse 20. He sent his word and healed them and delivered them from their destruction. I love this scripture because there were times when I was going through in my body and I had to fight, keep my faith up, and I had to feed my faith. And that scripture repeatedly, repeatedly, repeatedly comes to my spirit. He already sent his word. He already healed me. And he has already delivered me from the very thing that's trying to destroy me. And so whenever someone says, pray for me, they're going through something in their bodies, I text it. If I'm talking to them by text, I text Psalm 107:20. And if I'm talking to them, I text Psalm 107:20. He sent his word and healed you and delivered you from your destruction. I tell my husband, I tell my children, I tell my family, Psalm 107:20. And I repeatedly tell myself that because I believe that. I know it works. The word of God works anyway.
1: Yes.
0: It works anyway.
1: Yes, it does.
0: But
1: yes.
0: You have to have a scripture to stand on when you're going through some tough times, and you need a word to stand on that you have to repeatedly drill in yourself. You have to drill it in yourself repeatedly until it just becomes second nature to you.
1: That's right. That's right. Well, listen, we appreciate your taking your time to talk with us here today on Babbie Mason Radio. Can you give us some contact information? How can we find you?
0: You can find me on Facebook under Monica M. Greer. 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
1: Well, thank you, Evangelist Monica Greer, for sharing your story with us. And again, your book is called My Greatest Ministry, The Heart of Ministry, by Minister Monica Greer. Thank you so very much for being my guest today, all right?
0: Thank you so much for having me. I appreciate
1: it. Yeah, yes, it's our privilege and our pleasure. And for you, dear listener, thank you for joining me here on Babbie's House on the Radio. It's always a joy to come to you and encourage you in the Lord and introduce you to wonderful people like Evangelist Monica Greer. Will you do me a favor? Will you reach out to me today? 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Well, the Lord bless you today. May he keep you. May he make his face to shine upon you and be gracious unto you. May the Lord lift up his countenance upon you and give you peace. That's my prayer for you today and always. Until the next time we get together, may the Lord God bless you and yours real good. Bye-bye for now.

0: It's time for a friendship bacon bit with Tommy and Eddie, the Skit Guys.
1: How not to receive an apology, the collector.
2: You're sorry? Well, I'm worried for you. Remember the last time you did this? I do. Let's take a little stroll down memory lane and remember the times you failed.
1: A collector remembers everything. Ephesians 4:27 says, don't let the sun go down in your anger. Keep a short list. Don't be a collector of mistakes. Be a forgiver of mistakes.
2: And that's a bacon bit to chew on.
0: Want more from the Skit Guys? 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

This is Max Lucado. God will not let you go. The big news of the Bible is not that you love God, but that God loves you. He tattooed your name on the palm of His hand. His thoughts of you outnumber the sand on the shore. You never leave His mind, escape His sight, or flee His thoughts. You need not win His love. You already have it. He sees the worst of you and loves you still. Your sins of tomorrow and failings of the future will not surprise Him. He sees them now. Every day and deed of your life has passed before His eyes and been calculated in His decision. He knows you better than you know you and has reached this verdict. He loves you still. No discovery will disillusion Him. No rebellion will dissuade Him. He loves you with an everlasting love. God's love. Never failing, never ending. This is Max Lucado.

0: How do you define love? Most everyone knows it's real, but who can really describe it? I sure can't define love, but the Bible can. It says love is patient and kind, not envious or selfish or arrogant. Love doesn't keep records when people let us down. Love is being happy for the success of others. It's optimistic and believes in others. It puts up with a lot and never gives up. To sum it all up, love is so much more than a feeling. It's the commitment to love a person no matter what. It's a decision, an action verb. Dr. DeBakey, the famous heart surgeon out of Houston, once received a letter from an 11-year-old girl. She asked, "Is there any love in an artificial heart?" The answer is no. But love can be found in an old heart made new by the power of Jesus. This is Bryant Wright speaking right from my new heart because of a heart transplant by the great physician, Jesus.
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1: If God the Father loved us so much that He would save us from our sins by giving His Son Jesus at Calvary, listen, anything else I've ever asked Him for in my life, anything that you will ever ask Him for as long as you live, you will never ask God for anything that will demand even anywhere close to as much love as He has already expressed to you in the cross of Calvary. When He has expressed that kind of love, sacrificial love, the gift of His own Son, if He has already given me His very best, anything else that I ask for, anything else that comes my way is less than that. How could I ever doubt the love of God? How could I question the kind of love that comes from a Father who is willing to give His only begotten Son to die at Calvary? If you question God's love, look at the cross.
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0: Here's author and songwriter Babbi Mason and Women of Hope director Dr. Peggy Banks on God's love for you.
1: This book, I Am a Daughter of the Most High King, is a huge reminder to every woman that you, first of all, you're God's daughter. In the passage where Jesus touches the woman with the issue of blood, mm-hmm. he calls her daughter, mm-hmm. a term of endearment. And the Lord loves us today as women, and he wants what is best for us, mm-hmm. and he is our father. And maybe somebody who's listening today doesn't have a good relationship with her earthly father, mm-hmm. but this book reminds us that you have a heavenly father,
2: yes.
1: who loves you, who is pleased with you, who is not condemning you, who is not pointing fingers at you, who is not keeping score, mm-hmm. but he loves you,
2: yeah.
1: and wants you to know that he has a plan for your life.
0: To find out more about the book, I Am a Daughter of the Most High King, go to babbi.com and click on store. That's babbi.com.

Did you know that the Bible is God's love letter to you? From cover to cover, He's calling out your name. From the table of contents all the way back to the maps in the back of the Bible, He's charting your life's course. From the first hallelujah to the last amen, God wants to write His love story on the tablet of your heart. Each page is engraved with His invitation to come and be refreshed by His goodness, His mercy, and His favor. Every promise is signed, sealed, and delivered as if it were an arrow aimed straight for the target. So the next time you hear the words, "God loves you," don't just say, "Isn't that nice?" and then walk away unaffected to live beneath your privilege. But as a blood-bought, born-again child of God, begin living as one who knows that every promise in the book belongs to you. Turn that fundamental truth over and over in your heart today and make it a practice to rehearse the powerful promise that God loves you. And you'll begin to discover a relationship with Jesus that most people fail to realize. It's true, my friend. God really loves you. This is Babbie Mason with Encouraging Words.

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1: Would you do what Jesus did? He exchanged the worship of angels for the company of killers. If you were God, would you? I wouldn't, but Christ did. This is Max Lucado. Jesus humbled himself. He went from commanding angels to sleeping in the straw. Why? Because that is what love does. It puts the loved before itself. Your place in heaven was more important to him than his place in heaven, so he gave up his so you could have yours. It's time to let his love cover all the things in your life. Every promise broken, every cross word and harsh word, his love covers all things. Let it. Do it for his sake, for the peace of your heart. Do it for their sake, for the people in your life. Let his love fall on you so yours can fall on them. In this day of Advent, this is Max Lucado.

When you look into the mirror, who do you see? So many people look in the mirror and they think that their identity isn't how they look on the outside. They may say something like, "If only I were thinner. I wish I could be taller. Or I wish I had his money. Or if I looked like her, then I might be more accepted by others." But my friend, God created you just the way He wanted you to be, with the gifts and talents He wanted you to have. Your height, your looks, the texture of your hair, your body type, where you were born, everything about you was created by God on purpose, with a purpose, and for a purpose. Your true identity is not in your looks. Your looks may be how people recognize you, but your identity is found on the inside of you where Christ lives. 1 Samuel 16:7 says, "Man looks at the outward appearance, but God looks at the heart." Maybe you've suffered some tough times, or maybe you've gone through some financial difficulty. It could be that you have had some health challenges. Maybe you think you don't even have much to offer. But the Lord wants you to know that in spite of what you've been through, you still have unlimited potential. No matter how old you are or the color of your skin, you have gifts and talents you haven't even discovered. And it all starts with knowing who you are in Christ Jesus. The Bible calls you God's masterpiece. Listen to what Ephesians chapter 2, verse 10 has to say about you. "For we are His workmanship, His own masterwork, a work of art, created in Christ Jesus, reborn from above, spiritually transformed, renewed, ready to be used for good works, which God prepared for us beforehand." My friend, that is who you really are. You're a masterpiece, a work of art, not just changed, but transformed by God. You might say, "But Babby, I don't look like a masterpiece, and I certainly don't feel like a masterpiece. I've made my share of mistakes, and sometimes I even feel like damaged goods." Listen closely, my friend. Don't let your feelings mislead you. What Christ did for you at the cross is all that matters. So receive the love and forgiveness He died to give you. You see, before you ever came to be, God already loved you. He already planned to use your life in remarkable, even miraculous ways. So let me ask you this question. Who do you say you are? Maybe you'd respond by saying, "Well, I'm single, I'm a teacher, or I'm a computer specialist, or a business owner." You might even say, "I'm nobody special. I'm just kind of average and ordinary, I guess." Lean in and listen closely, my friend. You need to know today that you are not what you do, you are not how you feel, and you are not the negative things that people say about you. You are priceless. You are a masterpiece. You're defined by Almighty God. The articles of clothing that you're wearing right now probably have labels in them. Maybe the labels say, "Made in America," or "Manufactured in Mexico or Taiwan." Maybe somebody labeled you divorcee, recovering alcoholic, slow learner, homeless, abuse victim, or unemployed. But that's not who you are. Those things may be described as temporary setbacks, but those setbacks don't define you. Just like the articles of clothing you're wearing, you're designed by Almighty God, made with His own hands. I think about Thomas Edison. His teachers said he was too slow to learn anything. He was fired from his first two jobs for being unproductive. But because of Thomas Edison, you and I don't sit in the dark. He'll always be known as one of America's greatest inventors. He made over 1,000 attempts before successfully creating the light bulb. Thomas Edison didn't see those challenges as doors of opposition. He saw them as windows of opportunity. He didn't see those unsuccessful attempts as failures, and neither should you. Just because you failed doesn't make you a failure. You may have lost a job or a relationship, but that doesn't make you a loser. That only means you are one step closer to your moment of discovery. From the inside out, your gifts, talents, and abilities are assigned to you by God. You are marked for greatness. You are labeled a designer's original, and with God's help, you are destined for success.
You might think God's best handiwork is the solar system, or the oceans, or the Rocky Mountains. But His most prized possession, His very best work, is you. Heaven and earth were created, but you, oh my friend, you were formed. You were fashioned in the image and likeness of God, and you bear His stamp of approval. The sooner you embrace that truth, the sooner you can be about using your gifts to make God look good here in the earth. So let me challenge you to look in the mirror today and say what God says about you. Hello, child of the Most High King. This is the day that the Lord has made. Rejoice in the fact that you are loved by God. You are fearfully and wonderfully made, chosen, blessed, handpicked, anointed to be used of God, highly favored, deeply loved, and greatly blessed. Praise God, my friend. That is who you are, because that is who God says you are. I want to pray with you right now. But before we pray, I want to encourage you to make this declaration. Quiet your heart and thank God that your identity is found in nobody else but God. Repeat this after me. Today, I will not see my challenges as stumbling blocks, but I will see my challenges as stepping stones. Let's pray together. Precious Father, I come to you right now in the sweet name of Jesus on behalf of my friend who is listening right now. I ask you to reach down deep into their inner man with the long-handled spoon of your goodness. Stir up their many gifts and bring the good stuff to the top. May they always walk in their God-given identity to become the masterpiece that you say they are. And it's in the mighty name of Jesus we pray.

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2: Speak to your mountains. Mark 11, verses 23 and 24. Truly I say to you, whoever says to this mountain, be taken up and cast into the sea, and does not doubt in his heart, but believes what he says is going to happen, it shall be granted him. Therefore I say to you, all things for which you pray and ask, believe that you have received them, and they shall be granted you. If you're in a tough situation today, now more than ever, you need to guard what you say and not allow any negative, destructive words to come out of your mouth. The Scripture says, death and life are in the power of the tongue, and you will eat the fruit thereof. In other words, you create an environment for either good or evil with your words, and you're going to have to live in that world that you've created. If you're always murmuring, complaining, talking about how bad life is treating you, you're going to live in a pretty miserable, depressing world. God wants us to use our words to change our negative situations. Don't talk about the problem, talk about the solution. The Bible instructs us to speak to our mountains. Maybe your mountain is a sickness. Perhaps it's a troubled relationship. Maybe your mountain is a floundering business. Whatever your mountain is, you must do more than think about it, more than pray about it. You must speak to that obstacle. Start calling yourself healed, happy, whole, blessed, and prosperous. Stop talking to God about how big your mountains are, and start talking to your mountains about how big your God is. Today's prayer for your best life now. Father, I want to speak words that are consistent with your word. May my words be filled continually with faith and hope, and may they create an environment in which you can do great and mighty things in and through my life. Healing words. Proverbs 4, verses 20 through 22.

0: word in her mouth and in her mind. She started speaking positively about her health and calling in her healing. All during the day, we'd hear Mother going through the house speaking aloud, "I will live and not die, and I will declare the works of the Lord." She pored over the Bible and found about 30 or 40 favorite passages of Scripture concerning healing. She wrote them down, and every day she'd read over them and boldly declare, "With long life, He satisfies me and shows me His salvation." As Mother mixed her words with God's words, she began to feel better. She got her appetite back, started gaining weight. Slowly but surely, her strength returned. Few weeks went by and my mother got a little better. Few months went by, she was even better. A few years went by, and she just kept on confessing God's word. Today, it has been more than 20 years since we received the report that Mother had just a few weeks to live, and Mother remains cancer-free, healed by the power of God and His word. Start speaking words of faith today, and watch how God causes your circumstances to change. Today's prayer for your best life now. Father, it is your word that I rely upon to bring health and healing to my life and to those for whom I am praying. I only want your will to be done. May my words reflect your words and your will in the situations I am facing. I will dare to speak faith-filled words today. Speaking words of faith. Ephesians 6, verse 10, "Be strong in the Lord and in His mighty power." Our words are vital in bringing our dreams to pass. It's not enough to see your dreams simply by faith or in your imagination. You have to begin speaking words of faith over your life. The moment you speak something out, you give birth to it. In that regard, many times we are our own worst enemies. We blame everybody and everything. But the truth is, we are profoundly influenced by what we say about ourselves. "Nothing good ever happens to me. My life is a disaster. My dreams will never come to pass." Statements such as these will literally prevent you from moving ahead in life. That's why you must learn to guard your tongue and speak only faith-filled words over your life. Set the tone for the entire day as soon as you get out of bed. When you believe God's word and begin to speak it, mixing it with your faith, you are actually confirming that truth and making it valid in your own life. Today's prayer for your best life now. Thank you, Father, that I can align my words with your word. Today I am speaking words of victory, health, and success about my life, that I will be strong spiritually, that my body will be well, and that my life will have eternal significance.
1: When I realized my daughter and I weren't seated together, I asked the fellow sitting next to her to swap seats with me. Surely he'd understand, I thought. But he didn't. This is Max Lucado. And so I was left separated for a long transatlantic flight from my daughter. So I began to plot how I would trip him if he dared to walk to the restroom during the flight. I turned to intimidate him with a snarl and saw, much to my surprise, Jenna was offering him a pretzel. What? My daughter fraternizing with the enemy? As if the pretzel were an olive branch, he accepted her gift. And they both leaned their seats back and dozed off. I learned the lesson that God had used my daughter to teach me. All of us are here by grace, and at some point all of us have to share some grace. So the next time you find yourself seated next to a questionable character, don't give him a hard time. Give him a pretzel.

This is Max Lucado. Anxiety is not a sin, it is an emotion. Anxiety can, however, lead to sinful behavior. If toxic anxiety leads you to abandon your spouse, neglect your kids, or break hearts, take heed. Jesus gave this word, be careful, or your hearts will be weighed down with the anxieties of life. Look for these signals. Are you laughing less than you once did? Would those who know you describe you as increasingly negative and critical? Given the chance, would you avoid any interaction with humanity for the rest of your life? If you

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Haven't God been good? If he been good to you, let me see you wave your hand. If God been good over here, let me see you wave your hand. I know God has been good. 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

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When you think about how good God has been to you, can you give him a hand of praise tonight? Can you give him a hand of praise? Lord, thank you. This was a part that my mother used to sing in my growing up. She used to say, she have

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Somebody tell him thank you tonight. And mama used to tell me and my sister, she said, get on. If you wanna see Jesus. And then she would say, when you moan, the devil don't know what you're talking about. Y'all mind moaning a little bit? Yeah. Hallelujah. Somebody just tell God thank you for his goodness. Tell him thank you. Say thank you. You know he's been good to you. Tell him thank you, Jesus. Thank you. Thank you, Jesus. I know. Let's pray, people. Let us pray to Almighty God tonight. Our Father and our God tonight.

God. Thank you for your goodness and your mercy. Thank you for your love and kindness. You've been good to us all tonight, Lord. Not only have you been good just last night, but from the rocking of our cradles, Father, right down here in this present moment, you've been good to us, Lord. When we were sick and thought we wouldn't get well, you was our doctor, Lord. And tonight we have a story to tell. We can tell somebody, whatever you need, turn it over to the Lord. And I know the Lord will supply tonight. But tonight, my Father, I'm just calling on you right now just to say thank you, Lord. Thank you for making ways for me, Lord. Thank you for raising up me when I was down and out. Somebody may be listening to me right now, Lord. Maybe at a crossroad in their life. May not know which direction to go in, Lord. But my mama told me a long time ago, if you hear my prayer, Lord, somebody will have a sense of direction. But, Lord, please, Lord, why we joining in prayer right now? Somebody needs you in their home tonight. Somebody needs you on their job tonight. Somebody needs you to walk with them. Somebody needs you to talk with them. Right, Lord, the United States of America, Lord, we need you right now, Lord. We need you to take us by the hand of our weak mind. Lead and guide us and direct us in the way you would have us to go. Master, somebody got a son. Somebody got a daughter. Don't know you in the free part of that sin. But I heard you say one day in your word, if you be lifted up from the earth, you draw men unto you. We're lifting you up right now. Somebody may come crying, I yield, and I can't hold out no longer. Thank you, Lord, for saving my soul. Somebody tell God thank you tonight. Tell him thank you for saving my soul. Thank you for the Holy Ghost. Thank you for being fire baptized. I don't know what I would do tonight without you, Lord. But you know what you've done for me, Jesus? And not only me tonight, you did it for my brothers and sisters. You looked beyond my fault and saw my need. Spoke to our golden moment. Told him to roll on a little while longer. It's not my mother. It's not my father. It's not my sister. It's not my brother. It's me. It's me. It's me. Lord, I'm standing in the need of prayer. And then, Lord, and Mama used to say, in my growing up, when I go down to the end of this journey, when I can go in my room to come out no more, when you reach under my eyelids and pull down the blue curtain of death, when someone call me and I won't be able to no longer answer, when somebody call me Robert and I can't answer them, Lord, I don't know where I may be in a dying hour, but wherever I may be, I believe in my heart that you'll be there also. So close to me, so close to me, until I can lean my head upon your breast. In Jesus' name. In Jesus' name. And all of God's people said amen. Give God a hand of praise.

0: This is Max Lucado. As one Harvard professor said, we think money will bring lots of happiness for a long time. Actually, it brings a little happiness for a short time. We've all seen happy peasants and miserable millionaires, right? There is another option. It requires no credit card, monthly mortgage, or stroke of fortune. It demands no airline tickets or hotel reservations. Age and ethnicity and gender are not factors. You don't have to change jobs, change cities, change looks, or change neighborhoods, but you might need to change doors. The motto on the front door says, "Happiness happens when you get." The sign on the lesser used back door counters, "Happiness happens when you give." Doing good does good for the doer. This is Max Lucado, and this is how happiness happens.
1: 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Have changes in your life drawn you to Scripture with fresh questions for God? It's true for me as a widow. 103 scriptures referring to widows tell me that I'm loved and much more. James 1:27 tells us pure religion in God's eyes is to look after orphans and widows. Why? Because doing so is good and an outward demonstration of our faith. Many outward demonstrations bring attention and pats on the back to the doer. Widows and orphans are typically voiceless and unable to give back in response to your care for them. It's really that act, the Christian we are when no one else will see or know, that defines the purity of our faith. No payback, no glamour, no applause, just pure religion. That, my friend, is a high standard for faith.
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0: Hey everybody, this is Babbie Mason and welcome to Babbie's House on the Radio. Thank you so very much for joining me today. You know, with everything that's going on in the world, if you are like me, you need encouragement. You need to be lifted up. You need to know that there is a God and He is sitting on the throne and He has got the whole world in His hand. And that is the reason why we do Babbie's House on the Radio, so that we can lift Jesus up, so that you can see Him and you can be encouraged by His word and you can be encouraged by wonderful testimonies and great stories and beautiful music. That's what Babbie's House on the Radio is all about. It's about encouraging you in your most holy faith. And today's guest is one of those people. I'm going to introduce him in a moment. Babbie Mason Radio has launched a compilation project, and it's called Shout. And it is a compilation featuring wonderful artists from Babbie Mason Radio. And this project is called Shout, and it's available right now on all digital online music stores. And one of those fine artists who is participating on the Shout project is with me today. He is an amazing brother. He is a singer. He is also a pastor. He has been pastoring for 44 years, and this brother is passionate about Jesus. The one thing, I love many things about this brother, but one of the things that I love the most is his passion for the Lord and his passion for the lost and his heart, his compassion to reach people, the sick, the hurting, the wounded, the lost, all for the kingdom. And his name is Pastor Robert Welch. Pastor Welch, how are you today?
1: Oh, I'm just great. I'm just very happy to be a part of the Shout Project, and I'm just grateful. Doing good. How about you?
0: Oh, we're blessed, Pastor Welch. You know, in spite of all that's going on in the world with COVID-19, the Lord has sustained us. He has kept us well. He has kept us safe. And you and I had an earlier conversation where you told me that your family is well and safe, so we thank God for that.
1: Yes.
0: And let me just say to our listeners that if those of you who are listening today have been impacted in any negative way by COVID-19, our prayers and our hearts go out to you, and we want you to know that God is with you. And we know that the Lord did not bring this dreadful scourge upon the earth. We know that this is a diabolical attack from the enemy, but God has and will continue to use it. And I know He is using this time in my own life. And so, Pastor Welch, being a pastor, Pastor Welch, welcome to the show.
1: And thank you very much.
0: To get our conversation started, and you're a pastor, you have a pastor's heart. Will you just encourage the listeners today who are battling with depression and isolation and maybe the loss of employment, or maybe their loved ones are sick from the coronavirus? Can you just encourage them right now and give them a word of hope for the day in which we live?
1: Most certainly, most certainly. I will be more than happy to try. I'd like to say to all of the listeners today, we're going through some terrible times. And as daughter said, God didn't send this for us, but it's here. And the scripture says for us not to worry. There's a valley that I call Valley 23. That's the 23rd Psalms and the 4th verse. The scripture says, yea, though I walk through the valley of the shadow of death. We're in that time right now. We are in that time. He said, but I will feel no evil, for thou art with me. Ladies and gentlemen, that we are covered under his blood, we will make it through. And if you're worried right now, be encouraged. Just pray. See, God got us at the best point to pray. Yea, though I walk through the valley of the shadows of death, I will fear no evil, for thou art with me. He said, thy rod and thy staff, they comfort me. Thou preparest a table before me, where in the presence of my enemies, thou anointest my head with oil. Look to Jesus, who is the author and the finisher of our faith. And
0: yes,
1: hallelujah.
0: This is a great time to get close to the Lord. Talk to me about your childhood. Have you always been one of those deeply spiritual people? Every time I talk to you, I get a huge blessing from the Lord. Have you always had that deep spiritual relationship with the Lord?
1: I just actually probably might stay in my childhood and remind me before I go off, before we get through. I want to be able to read a scripture out to these people that may be hurting and may be out of work and things are bad. And I'm praying for you, and I want to read that scripture, but my childhood, the early part of my childhood, I lived in a place called Jackson, Michigan, me, my mom, and my dad. I had a praying mom. My mother prayed, and she would talk. She taught me the Bible. She would teach it, and she would read it. And as I began to grow up and go to grade school, time was kind of tough. Mother would pick cotton. You don't know what cotton is? Mother would pick cotton, and I would go out there to help her. And my teacher come to the field and asked my mom, said, can he sing on a chapter program? Mama asked me, you want to go sing? And it was tough. I didn't have clothes. I didn't have a clothes that you needed to do that with. Teacher's mama said, he can't do that, said the teacher. Then told the teacher that he don't have the clothes. He said, let him go. We're buying the clothes. So my mom told me, said, well, go ahead. And I'm a little guy. I hugged her. Ooh, I loved her to death. And I hugged her and got in the car with the teacher. Then the teacher, from there to the shopping store, he got me some clothes. And I told her, I said, I'm not going to sing no R&B, and I got to tell y'all about that later. But I said, I sing a gospel song. But anyway, in my growing up, from that, mom taught Sunday school. In fact, Ms. Bethany, my mom's daughter, mom was kind of like a preacher, unheard preacher. And so as I got older, graduated from the Clay County Training School, and my mother was in church, and I began to drift away from church. And by the way, I'm a musician, and I don't like to talk about it too much, but because music carried me the wrong road. I was a musician. I played with a R&B band. And daughter, this little lady come up one day and saw me playing. And her name was Aunt Lucy, by the way. And she told me, she said, ooh, you're going to let these boys sing you to hell. She just said that. And I struck a note on that guitar trying to get it off of my mind. But I got to playing with them. And we went from club to club and was playing. And I come in once. Well, I just stayed out all night. Come in one Sunday morning, and I'm about to start crying. Woo! Yeah, let me get myself. Come in one Sunday morning, and mother was getting ready to go to Sunday school. And when I got to mom's church and was walking in the church, that pastor, Pastor Clifton Jacobs, he was singing this song, Tell Me How Did You Feel When You Come Out of Wilderness.
0: I tell you, there's nothing like a mother's prayers who have been praying for her children to get home to the house of God and to come to a place where they have a relationship with Jesus. And that day, your mother's prayers were answered. Praise God for that. And since that time, Pastor Robert Welch, you have been pastoring. You have been singing beautiful gospel music, and there is a quality about your voice that is unforgettable. And
1: you make me feel good.
0: Well, it's true. It's very true, Pastor Welch. Your voice is unforgettable. And when our listeners hear this song here in just a minute that you have contributed to the Shout Project, they're going to understand exactly what I mean. Well, I want our listeners to get the big picture. I produced this project, and I asked you to be a part of it. And I asked you if you would to sing that old gospel hymn, The Old Ship of Zion, and then to pray. And we call it Old Ship of Zion and the Pastor's Prayer. And Pastor Robert Welch, when you stepped up to that microphone, I mean, it was like we were transported into the heavenly. There's something powerful about old hymns.
1: Praise God.
0: Take us to Jesus. Tell me about your love for the old hymns of the church.
1: Well, my love goes way beyond the mind, because that's what my mom used to do. They used to sing hymns. And the Worship of Zion was a hymn when we get to church at Whitmer Mother Drive, and it was a church down in the country. When we get to church, mother get out, and she would start singing. If my mother knew, she died right after the project, that this project was touching heart. Oh, she would say, hallelujah. And I'm going to say,
0: yes. That's right.
1: Hallelujah.
0: Hallelujah. Because there is something about this song and this delivery that just gets right to the soul. And I think it's important that we mention that, you know, this song, The Old Ship of Zion, is probably 100 years old, maybe.

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Shiva Zion.

see Jesus. 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

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You know what tonight? 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

0: If you wanna see Jesus.
1: Yeah.
0: Oh, those of you who have a living mother, let me see you wave your hand. Ain't God good tonight? When you think about how good God has been to you, can you give him a hand of praise tonight? Can you give him a hand of praise? Lord, thank you. This is a part that my mother used to sing in my growing up. She used to say, she have

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Somebody tell him, thank you tonight. 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

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And then she would say, when you moan, the devil don't know what you're talking about. Y'all mind moaning a little bit? Hallelujah. Somebody just tell God, thank you for his goodness. Tell him thank you. Say thank you. You know he's been good to you. Tell him thank you, Jesus.

0: thank you. Thank you, Jesus. 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Let's pray, people. Let us pray to Almighty God tonight. Our Father and our God tonight. We meet you tonight with thanksgiving in our heart and our mind still stayed on thee. Our Father, we meet you saying thank you, Lord. Thank you for your goodness and your mercy. Thank you for your love and kindness. You've been good to us all tonight, Lord. Not only have you been good just last night, but from the rocking of our cradles, Father, right down here in this prayer moment, you've been good to us, Lord. When we were sick and thought we wouldn't get well, you was our doctor, Lord. And tonight we have a story to tell. We can tell somebody, whatever you need, turn it over to the Lord. And I know the Lord will supply tonight. But tonight, my Father, I'm just calling on you right now. Just to say thank you, Lord. Thank you for making ways for me, Lord. Thank you for raising up me when I was down and out. Somebody may be listening to me right now, Lord. Maybe at a crossroad in their life. May not know which direction to go in, Lord. But my mama told me a long time ago, if you hear my prayer, Lord, somebody will have a sense of direction. But Lord, please, Lord, why we joining in prayer right now? Somebody needs you in their home tonight. Somebody needs you on their job tonight. Somebody needs you to walk with them. Somebody needs you to talk with them. Lord, the United States of America, Lord, we need you right now, Lord. We need you to take us by the hand of our weak mind. Lead and guide us and direct us in the way you would have us to go. Master, somebody got a son. Somebody got a daughter. Don't know you in the free part of that sin. But I heard you say one day in your word, if you be lifted up from the earth, you draw men unto you. We're lifting you up right now. Somebody may come crying, I yield, and I can't hold out no longer. Thank you, Lord, for saving my soul. Somebody tell God thank you tonight. Tell him thank you for saving my soul. Thank you for the Holy Ghost. Thank you for being fire baptized. I don't know what I would do tonight without you, Lord. But you know what you've done for me, Jesus? And not only me tonight, you did it for my brothers and sisters. You looked beyond my fault and saw my need. Spoke to our golden moment. Told him to roll on a little while longer. It's not my mother. It's not my father. It's not my sister. It's not my brother. Ah, it's me. It's me. It's me. Ah, Lord. I'm standing in the need of prayer. And then, Lord, and Mama used to say, in my growing up, when I go down to the end of this yard, when I can go in my room to come out no more, when you reach under my eyelids and pull down the blue curtain of death, when someone call me and I won't be able to no longer answer, when somebody call me Robert and I can't answer them, Lord, I don't know where I may be in a dying hour, but wherever I may be, I believe in my heart that you'll be there also. So close to me. So close to me. Until I can lean my head upon your breast. In Jesus' name. In Jesus' name. And all of God's people said amen. Give God a hand of praise. Yeah. Yeah.
1: All Pastor Robert Welch, what a powerful delivery. You know, my daddy was a Baptist preacher. He was a black Baptist preacher from born in Alabama. And my grandfather, my great-grandfather, my father, my brother, and my nephew were and are pastors. So this is this is a place that just touches my spirit. And by the way, you were born in Jackson, Michigan, and I was also born in Jackson, Michigan. We just got to let that be known. Yes, we have the same hometown. And then you ended up in the South. And so you are pastoring now here in Georgia. And
2: yes,
1: collectively, you have been pastoring for 44 years. And I tell you, Pastor Welch, this it is more important now than ever before that we look to the hills from whence cometh our help, because our help comes from the Lord.
2: From the Lord. Amen.
1: And I want you to, you said you had a scripture verse that you wanted to share with us.
2: Yes.
1: We're going to be wrapping up our show here in just a moment. But I want you to share that scripture verse before we wrap our show up. Okay, will you do that just to encourage our listeners?
2: I sure will. And thank you all for letting me be a part of this project. I'm shouting. If there ever been a time we need to shout it out and shout his name out, is now. 2 Chronicles 7:14 says, if my people, which are called by my name, would humble themselves and pray, seek my face, and turn from their wicked ways. Listen to what he says. He said, then will I hear from heaven, and I'll heal their land. Ladies and gentlemen, there's a fountain that's filled with blood that flows from Emmanuel's veins. And I got to tell you, ain't no virus in it, and can't nothing come against it. So my prayer is for you during these times is to be strong in the Lord. Every night you tell him thank you. Every morning you tell him thank you. He let you sit another day. Tell him thank you. Pray for the people that's in the hospital. And see, I have buried twins that died with this virus. But just remember, storms don't come to stay always. They come and they go. And our prayer is that we will hear from heaven and God will heal our land. Thank you so much.
1: Pastor Robert Welch, thank you for being my very special guest here on Baby's House on the radio. And thank you so very much for being a part of the Shout Project. Your contribution
2: is
1: immeasurable. Your voice is golden. And we thank God for you and for your ministry.
2: I don't know about that, but my two favorite people in the world is you, daughter, and my son, Brother Charles. I love you two people.
1: And we love you,
2: I just love you. And so thank you for inviting me on different things. Thank you so much.
1: Amen. Thank you for always being a partner, for always saying yes. You know, it's beautiful when you get to do life with people who love the Lord. And when you do life with people who love the Lord, then you're considered family. We're all a part of the family of God.
2: Well, dear listener, thank you so very much
1: 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And we hope and pray that something has been said or something has been done to just increase your faith and stir up encouragement in your heart. 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And if you will, do me a favor, reach out to me so that I can hear from you and let me know that you've heard this beautiful interview today with Pastor Robert Welch. Email me at babby@babby.com and visit my official website at babby.com. And keep listening to Babby Mason Radio, where you will hear beautiful music and encouraging words 24 hours a day. And we are here to encourage you through these times. And as long as the Lord says so, we are here to encourage you 24 hours a day. Well, my dear friend, when we get together the next time around this microphone here on Baby's House, we hope that you will have your seat at the table where you can join us again. Until then, may you sit close to the Lord. May you and yours be blessed. And we hope we'll see you again here, there, or in the air. Until then, may the Lord God bless you and yours real good. Bye-bye.

0: Hi, this is Babby Mason with Encouraging Words. 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If He gives you an assignment, He'll give you the ability to fulfill that assignment and take it to the finish. Along with His demand, He's given you the wherewithal to meet every demand that's placed upon your life. 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It is God who empowers you. It is God who validates you. And it's God who gives you purpose and the ability, the capacity to walk out His purpose in your life. You have His stamp of approval on your life. You were born to do more than merely survive. You were meant to thrive. You are meant to flourish in your gifts and talents, all to the glory of God. His word says in Philippians chapter 4, verse 13, I can do all things through Christ who strengthens me. 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
1: Ephesians 3, 20 and 21. 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To Him be the glory in the church by Christ Jesus, to all generations, forever and ever. Amen.
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And we know that in all things God works for the good of those who love him, who have been called according to his purpose. Romans chapter 8, verse 28.

0: One of the toughest pressures on the family is materialism. Kids keep pressure on their parents to have what their friends have. Dads put pressure on their wives to go to work to keep up with the Joneses. Wives often make it clear to their husbands how dissatisfied they are with what they have, causing the husband to feel like an unappreciated failure. And to top it all off, Madison Avenue adds fuel to the fire by convincing us that every product is the gateway to happiness. Materialism, often rationalized as concern for the family, can create enormous dissatisfaction within the family. Jesus has a better idea. It seems almost un-American in a culture of consumerism, but he says, "Seek first his kingdom and his righteousness, and all these things shall be added to you." It has to do with priorities that help the family stay together. God unites the family. Materialism pulls it apart. This is Bryant Wright, speaking right from my heart.
1: Visit rightfromtheheart.org and click television to watch our TV spots. 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

This is Max Lucado. Do you know God's grace? Then you can live boldly, live robustly. Nothing fosters courage like a clear grasp of grace. And nothing fosters fear like an ignorance of mercy. May I speak candidly? If you haven't accepted God's forgiveness, you are doomed to fear. Only God's grace can remove it. Have you accepted the forgiveness of Christ? If not, do so. Your prayer can be as simple as this. Dear Father, I need forgiveness. I admit that I have turned away from you. Please forgive me. I place my soul in your hands and my trust in your grace. Through Jesus I pray. Amen. Having received God's forgiveness, live forgiven. When Jesus sets you free, you are free indeed. This is Max Lucado.

Jesus, a name that is uniquely above every name. Scripture teaches that one day the whole world will bow down and worship him. Yet the name of Jesus is more and more forbidden in the public square. One may use God or higher power, but the name of Jesus, whoa, don't you push your religion on me. Mention the name of Jesus at the office or in a public school, and often authorities will try to shut you down. Think about what that says. No name in all the world creates a more powerful positive or negative response than Jesus. He came to save us from sin, death, and hell, and to give us eternal life. But to admit we need a Savior is to admit we are sinners. And that is very offensive to those who don't understand who Jesus really is. Yes, there is something about that name. No name is more powerful, loving, or more offensive than Jesus. This is Bryant Wright, speaking right from my heart.

0: It's time for a friendship bacon bit with Tommy and Eddie, the Skit Guys.
1: How not to receive an apology, the collector.
2: You're sorry? Well, I'm worried for you. Remember the last time you did this? I do. Let's take a little stroll down memory lane and remember the times you failed.
1: A collector remembers everything. Ephesians 4:27 says, don't let the sun go down in your anger. Keep a short list. Don't be a collector of mistakes. Be a forgiver of mistakes.
2: And that's a bacon bit to chew on.
0: Want more from the Skit Guys? 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
5: I have a friend who can fix anything. He actually is one of those rare breed of people who loves reading instruction manuals cover to cover.
4: I know who you're talking about, and he is really handy. You've even become handier as our marriage years have passed.
5: It's pretty remarkable what you can do with a little duct tape. Speaking of duct tape, I came across a very interesting phrase called duct tape faith in a book called Limitless by Pastor Jensen Franklin. He discussed a time early in his ministry when all the equipment they had was held together by duct tape. He felt convicted by God that he held a limiting belief in his faith that this was the best they'd ever have.
4: Many Christians operate on the same survival level of faith, and the enemy loves to reinforce that false belief. We can get so caught up in the storms of our lives that we lose sight that the all-powerful God who made everything wants to hear our concerns and wants to bless us. What did Pastor Franklin do?
5: He started believing God for better equipment and for greater faith. He actually began praying for this equipment and regularly declared aloud a Bible verse from Jeremiah 29:11. 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And God answered his prayers.
4: God doesn't always act in such a dramatic way as replacing studio equipment like this, but he does want us to know that he wants to bless and provide for us.
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We ready, fellas? This is what I need you to do.

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And how his love is unconditional and it brings favor. Hallelujah. Anybody glad for God's love? Listen, your love is favor. We feel it, faith. Your love is favor. We feel it, faith. Next part, this is what you're gonna say. Listen, faith. We feel it, faith. Sing it.

0: to see. That God can feel our cries. Feel our infirmities. Who is God?
1: What did he do?
2: No Lord.
1: He concentrated himself.
2: Yeah.
1: He humbled himself.
2: Yeah.
1: He laid aside his divinity.
2: Yeah.
1: His divine father. And caught Mary's 9-month train.
2: Yeah.
1: And got off at Bethlehem.
2: Yeah.
1: And there was no room for him.
2: Yeah.
1: In the in this modern age, we need to know. Who God is. You see, we cannot speculate. We cannot theorize. We cannot operate on an impulse. We got to know a lesson.

I here serve a God who is able to do exceeding abundantly above all we can ask or think. So here's a little song I want you to help me sing. It's really simple. It says, God can do anything. It goes like this. It says,

keep on loving each other as brothers. Do not forget to entertain strangers, for by doing so, some people have entertained angels without knowing it. Hebrews chapter 13, verses 1 and 2.

0: Here's Babbi Mason on revolutionizing our faith walk.
1: And one morning while I was reading John 17, the high priestly prayer of Jesus, it's a beautiful prayer that Jesus prays for his disciples. Verse 20 reveals that not only was he praying for them, but he was also praying for those who would believe the message of the disciples, which means as Jesus was facing the cross, I was on his mind and you were on his heart. And those that are listening were on the mind and the heart of Jesus. As Jesus continued to pray, he says to the Father, I am in them and you are in me. May they be completely one. Then the world will know that you sent me and that you love them just as much as you love me. You mean you love me as much as you love your beautiful, perfect, spotless, holy Son? When that began to sink into my heart, it literally began to change my love walk with Jesus.
0: For more encouragement, go to speakhope.org. 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

0: Here's Dr. Charles Stanley, keeping believers in touch with God.
1: God is infinite in His wisdom. That is, in His infinite wisdom, He always knows what is best for us. You see, if God loves me and He's only going to do the right thing, then He must know what the right thing is every time. He is infinite in His wisdom. That is, God makes judgments that are absolutely perfect. They're never imperfect, but always perfect. And if you'll think about it, God doesn't have to call the angelic host together to have a council to ask what to do. He doesn't have to ask anybody. There's no committee. There's no council. There's no question. He determines every single thing by His absolute, total, perfect, infinite wisdom. God always knows. Listen, He always knows what is best for us in every circumstance.
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2: Hello, this is Michael Gallette with a Golden Word Nugget. One thing I find really amazing, the Old Testament scriptures, thousands of years before Christ, I can still find so much wisdom to live by in the 21st century. It's amazing to me, astounding. And one of the things I've studied extensively is Israelites' journey from Egypt to the Promised Land. And you know, I find it amazing in Deuteronomy chapter 1, Moses reflects on the why the Israel community missed the Promised Land. He says, it was only an 11 days journey from Egypt to the Promised Land, yet it took them 40 years to get there. Wow. Imagine for a moment that you and I started in North Carolina in 2018, on our way to California, but arrived there in 2058. Whoa. And somebody would ask, what on earth happened? Well, let me tell you what happened. Around verse 21, God says, go up and possess the land. It's yours. But the people said, that's not a good idea. Why don't we send men first to bring us back a full report of the route and condition of the cities? And Moses said something astounding to me in Deuteronomy chapter 1, verse 23. The plan pleased me well. Whoa. Let me tell you something. It was never God's idea to send spies out to spy out the land. After all, God knew exactly what the land looked like. In fact, that's the reason He was sending them there. We must make absolutely sure the only plan that pleases us well is God's plan. Although we don't understand it, can't figure it out, we don't know the why, don't let the why get in the way of following God's plan. The question is, when you don't understand what God is doing, are you still willing to trust Him? This is Michael Gallette with a Golden Word Nugget. Looking forward to connecting with you on Facebook today. Michael Gallette, G-U-L-L-A-T-T-E. We'll talk again soon.
3: Every person you see was created by God to bear His image and deserves to be treated with dignity and respect. This is Max Lucado. Imagine the impact this promise would have on the society that embraced it. What civility it would engender. What kindness it would foster. Racism will not flourish when people believe their neighbors bear God's image. Will society write off the indigent, the mentally ill, the inmate, or the refugee? Not if we believe, truly believe, that every human being is God's idea, and He has no bad ideas. High IQ or low standing? Doesn't matter. First string or cut from the squad? Doesn't matter. You are a diamond, a rose, and a jewel purchased by the blood of Jesus Christ. And because God's promises are unbreakable, our hope is unshakable. This is Max Lucado.
4: This is Jennifer Kennedy Dean with the Praying Life Minute, Psalm 84:11. For the Lord God is our sun and our shield. He gives us grace and glory. The Lord will withhold no good thing from those who do what is right. God does not withhold good. He is not a stingy God from whom we need to wrest carefully hoarded riches. He is a lavish giver, pouring out blessings in abundance. He doesn't sprinkle it or dribble it. He pours it. He has given us Himself through the Holy Spirit, whom He poured out on us generously through Jesus Christ our Savior, Titus 3:6 says. He offers us the riches of His grace. We read in Ephesians, He loves you so much that He makes available to you all of His riches. All. He has no desire to withhold anything from you. Romans 8:32

tells us that he didn't even spare his own son, but gave him up for us all. And then Paul makes this case, how will he not also, along with him, graciously give us all things? You can count on God that he is willing to pour lavishly into your life. Visit us on the web at prayinglife.org.

right, company, we gonna set this one up for Karen. Y'all ready? 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Come on. Ah. 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

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It's the companion piece to The Secret. It will change your life. Today I want to talk about attitude. That's right, attitude, because your attitude really does determine your altitude. In the quest for success, attitude is a critical factor. Attitude is to success what oil is to your car. Attitude keeps you running smooth and keeps you having maximum performance in everything you do. Just like oil, you must make a commitment to take care of your attitude and keep it maintained and adjusted. If you let your oil get old, your car will become stodgy and eventually it will break down. The same is true for your life. If you do not work on your attitude and adjust it regularly, in time, it will become negative and take your ups down. So,

0: Maybe you're a single mom and you find yourself tossing and turning in the middle of the night, worried about your children. It's a real challenge to go through those tough years alone, I know. My friend, if you're discouraged by the burdens that weigh heavily on your heart, the key to victory is found in the words you speak. You can bring yourself down by speaking negative words, or you can let your own words pull you up. 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

0: right now. 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
1: Uh-huh.
0: This is what I need you to do.

just a song, is that all right? 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And how his love is unconditional and it brings favor. Hallelujah. Anybody glad for God's love? Listen, your love is favor. We feel it, favor. Your love is favor. We feel it, favor. Next part, this is what you're gonna say. 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

0: to see. 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Who is he?
1: What did he do?
2: No Lord.
1: He consecrated himself. He humbled himself. He laid aside his divinity. His divine father. And caught Mary's 9-month train. And got off at Bethlehem. And there was no room for him.
0: In this modern age, we need to know for ourselves who God is. You see, we cannot speculate. We cannot theorize. We cannot operate on an impulse. We got to know really who God is. The church need an answer. We live today in a disturbed and frustrated world.

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1: Anybody here serve a God who is able to do exceeding abundantly above all we can ask or think? So here's a little song I want you to help me sing. It's really simple. It says, God can do anything. It goes like this. It says,

Keep on loving each other as brothers. Do not forget to entertain strangers, for by doing so, some people have entertained angels without knowing it. Hebrews chapter 13, verses 1 and 2.

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1: And one morning while I was reading John 17, the high priestly prayer of Jesus, it's a beautiful prayer that Jesus prays for his disciples. Verse 20 reveals that not only was he praying for them, but he was also praying for those who would believe the message of the disciples, which means as Jesus was facing the cross, I was on his mind and you were on his heart. And those that are listening were on the mind and the heart of Jesus. As Jesus continued to pray, he says to the Father, I am in them and you are in me. May they be completely one. Then the world will know that you sent me and that you love them just as much as you love me. You mean you love me as much as you love your beautiful, perfect, spotless, holy Son? When that began to sink into my heart, it literally began to change my love walk with Jesus.
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Andrew Murray said, "Pride must die in you, or nothing of heaven can live in you." Hi, I'm Chuck Bentley with My Money Life from Crown. Pride's a spiritual stronghold. It's a tool the enemy used to set itself up against the knowledge of God. It controls, it entangles, and it renders believers ineffective in their witness. Beth Moore addressed it in her book, Praying God's Word. Listen to her words in light of how pride affects our view of

0: 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My name is Pride. I'm a cheater. You like me because you think I'm always looking out for you. Untrue. I'm looking to make a fool of you. God has so much for you, I admit, but don't worry. If you stick with me, you'll never know. Thankfully, Psalm 25:9 says that God promises to lead the humble in what is right and to teach the humble His way. 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
2: When I was a young girl growing up in Jackson, Michigan, my mother took me to a concert one New Year's Eve featuring a dynamic gospel duo called the Consolers. The Consolers were actually Sullivan Pugh and his wife, Iola. And Sullivan Pugh was a great songwriter. He wrote many gospel hits, some of which are very familiar. If I'm Too High, Lord, Please Bring Me Down. Somewhere Around God's Throne, May the Work I've Done Speak for Me, and a gospel hit that my mother fell in love with, a song called Stop by the Church Sometime. And my mother would actually sing that song quite often in our church, and she became pretty well known in our community for that song, and she would often get lots of requests for singing that song, and I would accompany her, and we would actually sing it as a duet. Well, many years later, when I started recording professionally, I recorded a project called Heritage of Faith. And the record is somewhat thematic because it celebrates my heritage as a preacher's daughter. It celebrates my love for the church and my love for gospel music. So I asked my mother to record the song Stop by the Church with me on this project, and she consented to do so. And it was such a blessing to take my mother all the way to California and see her record in the studio for the very first time with my producer friend, Scott V. Smith, who at the time was working very closely with and producing with Andre Crouch. So he brought that beautiful sound to this project. So I was very blessed by the fact that my mother was right there with me when the song Stop by the Church won a Dove Award for Gospel Recorded Song of the Year in 1996. So the message of this song is very simple, yet it's very profound. Something may be said to help you on your way when you stop by the church sometime.

Nehemiah 8 and 6, and Ezra blessed the Lord, the great God, and all the people answered, Amen. Amen. Lifting up their hands, they bowed their heads and worshiped the Lord with their faces to the ground. When we receive a word from the Lord, our answer should be, Amen. Let the church say, Amen.

0: The Father's own hand squeezed your special serving. Drink it joyfully. As I've been reading and studying lately, my attention has been drawn to the subject of the Father's hands. In my limited imagination, I try to visualize what those hands would look like. I know they're hands which caress our hearts with love and compassionately draw us close when we need comfort. I see strong hands which pick us up when we fall and carry us when we're weak. God's hands are busy hands, never at rest, and always working to accomplish His purpose. I can't visualize God's hands without seeing the nail-scarred, bleeding hands of Jesus hanging on the cross to pay the penalty for our sins. His hands are hands of sacrifice because of His love for you and me. Let's look at the passage in John 10:27-30, where Jesus talks about God's hands. My sheep hear my voice, and I know them, and they follow me, and I give eternal life to them, and they will never perish, and no one will snatch them out of my hand. My Father who has given them to me is greater than all, and no one is able to snatch them out of the Father's hand. I and the Father are one. Just as a shepherd protects his sheep, Jesus protects his people from eternal harm. Doesn't it bring you great joy to know that if we choose to follow Jesus, we have the joyful security of knowing that we are in His hands? What a safe and secure place to be. This is Joyce Ashley of Joy Joy Ministries. Take the Father's hand and walk with Him along the path of joy.
1: 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Yeah.

0: Bless the Lord, O my soul, and all that is within me, bless his holy name. Bless the Lord, O my soul, and forget not all his benefits. Psalm 103, verses 1 and 2.
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Jesus said, "It is more blessed to give than to receive." This is Max Licato. The words of Jesus are spot on. When you give, it has a boomerang effect. Happiness happens when we give it away. That's such great news. You can't control your genetics, the weather, the traffic, or the occupant of the White House, but you can always increase the number of smiles on our planet. You, yes, you. You can help people to sleep better, laugh more, hum instead of grumble, walk instead of stumble. You can lighten the load and brighten the day of other human beings. And don't be surprised when you begin to sense a newfound joy yourself. This is the unexpected door to joy. And standing at the entryway to welcome you is Jesus of Nazareth. This is Max Licato. And this is how happiness happens.

Lord have mercy. Clap your hands, y'all. My God. 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Feels like church in here. 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

0: what your Georgia juice today. Can you keep a secret? I've got one to share with you. Some of you may remember the television game show entitled I've Got a Secret. The show was produced by Mark Goodson and Bill Todman for CBS, and it premiered in June of 1952. The object of the game was for celebrity panelists to determine a contestant's secret, something that was unusual, amazing, embarrassing, or humorous about that person. It provided much entertainment because there's just something intriguing about finding out a secret. Benjamin Franklin once said, "Three may keep a secret if two of them are dead." Well, today I've got a secret, but it's not embarrassing. Far from it. It is joyfully amazing. It can be found in the archives of the greatest book of all times, the Bible. I'm not going to make you guess the secret. I can't wait to share it with you. The secret is about secrets. God knows all the secrets of our heart and still loves us unconditionally. Psalm 44, verses 20 and 21 says, "If we had forgotten the name of our God or spread out our hands to a foreign God, would not God have discovered it, since he knows the secrets of the heart?" Though these words were written long ago, they're meant for us today. God is the same yesterday, today, and forever. His word never changes. That means that he knows the secrets of your heart and mine. He knows and he cares. This is Joyce Ashley of Joy Joy Ministries. Listen as God whispers his love secrets straight into your heart and be filled with joy.
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1: 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I'm Pastor Terrence Levice Turner, a sage for this age, from God's heart to yours, the voice of wisdom for contemporary times. You've been listening to Distinguished Wisdom Presents Living Proverbs. 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
2: Matthew chapter 5, verses 14 through 16. You are the light that gives light to the world. A city that is built on a hill cannot be hidden. And people don't hide a light under a bowl. They put it on a lampstand so the light shines for all the people who are in the house. In the same way, you should be a light for other people. Live so that they will see the good things you do and will praise your Father in heaven.

0: This is Babby Mason with a promise from God's Word from 2 Chronicles 7:14. If my people who are called by my name will humble themselves and pray and seek my face and turn from their wicked ways, then will I hear from heaven. 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

0: Hey everybody, this is Babby Mason, and welcome to Babby's House on the Radio. If you know me, then you know that I am all about introducing you to people who have great music and a wonderful God story. And that is the case in today's guest. His name is Josh Farr, and I love Josh's music because it tells a story. And that's what I love about his music, is that it answers the question of who, what, when, where, how, why. And it's so interesting, and it's identifiable. I can relate to his music. And Josh is a fine songwriter. He's a family man. He's a husband and a father and a teacher by day. I want you all to welcome to Babby's House, Josh Farr. What's up, my friend?
1: Hey, Babby. It's good to talk with you again.
0: It's good to talk with you. You know, Josh, we were introduced to your music not long ago. You wrote this beautiful song called The Man I Am. And As I was saying in your introduction, I love your writing, Josh, because you tell a story. And in a lot of music that has kind of gotten extremely simplistic, we've kind of defaulted to songs that, you know, have four chords and repetitious, you know, phrases, and no disrespect to that. There is a place for that because it helps people to catch on to a song really easily and sing it the first time, but, you know, they hear it. But sometimes it's just so simplistic that it almost becomes repetitious banter. But on the flip side of that, we hear your music, and it tells a beautiful story. It's got a great melody line. It's got wonderful lyrics that are substantial and touching the heart. Talk to me about your style. Where did this come from?
1: Well, it probably came mostly from the fact that I like music like what you just mentioned, the kind of music that when I'm done listening to it, I know what it means. I love poetry, but at the same time, songwriting, if we get too deep into the poetry side of it, I think a lot of times the average listener kind of gets lost in it. And when you're done, you're like, well, I don't know what that meant. And I don't want to hide the message, especially the Christian message, in any way. Not that you can't present it in a unique and interesting way, but at the same time, I don't want it to be so far out of reach that nobody can grasp it either. So, and plus, it's harder to write like that, I think. So,
0: yeah. You know, Josh, you are a family man. You're married. You have a family. And we're living in a time when so many families are separated. You know, fathers are separated from their kids. Kids are growing up in a home without a father, and that's even becoming the norm. I read a statistic not long ago that over 85% of homes in America now are single parent homes, and many of them are parented by moms. And so there's not a father in the home. There's not a husband in the home. Talk to me about why you are just so dedicated to your family. I've watched your videos online, and, you know, I see toys in the background, and, you know, I see cool piano, and I know you teach kids during the day. You love kids. You're a band director or choral teacher. We'll talk about that.
1: Yes. Mm-hmm.
0: Talk to me about your family and why you're so dedicated to them.
1: Well, I'm dedicated to them. First and foremost, because I'm told to by God. He gives me that command, tells me to love my wife as Christ loved the church, and gave himself up for it. That's hard to do. I mean, that's a very strong commandment. And, you know, you do your best. It is not easy. Nothing in that's worthwhile is easy. I told you just a few moments ago that even the hour leading up to this interview call, I was like, this house has been crazy around here. Kids bouncing off the wall, people yelling and all this stuff. But at the same time, there's love through all that. We have a great love throughout the family. We actually have this, my wife and I, we have this chant that we do. I'll scream at the top of my lungs. I'll go, "We are," and she and the kids will go, "Team Far," real loud, because we know that it takes more than just one to be super effective. And, you know, single moms, you know, those ladies, the single dads, they're my heroes, because I don't know how people do it like that. But, you know, with God's help, they can. But God did put the family in the structure that he did for a reason. Not that the other stuff can't be successful. It can. It's just that it's harder and takes a little bit more grace, a little bit more time, and probably a few more tears than normal as well.
0: Yes. Well, we salute single parents.
1: Sure.
0: I know some moms and dads are listening to the show today that, you know, have a hard way to go raising kids by themselves. So we salute all the single parents out there.
1: Mm-hmm.
0: And those of us that, you know, Josh, I've been married to Charles almost 36 years, and around our house,
1: wow.
0: I kind of have babified my own version of the scriptures. You know, I say, train up thy husband in the way he should go, and when he is old,
1: <That's>
0: he will not depart from you.
1: Mm-hmm.
0: But he's a well-trained husband. I don't know. Your wife has probably trained you well, too.
1: My wife trains me very well, and I really could not do it without her. And I love her. And what's funny is, you know, we're going to have our 15-year anniversary coming up in May. And I just, it's one of those things where it does get sweeter as time goes on. And I told her at Christmas, I say, 15 years, you can go anywhere you want to go. What do you want to do? We're going to bite the bullet. We're going to go. So she thought about it for a few days. And then she says, okay, I figured out what I want to do, but you're not going to like it. I said, what? And she said, I want to go on a cruise and take my kids. And I said, no, no, ma'am, there's no way. And I said, we'll go on a cruise with the kids, but that's not our 15. And she said, no, I want to do it. I want to do it. I'm just not going to be as happy if they don't go. So we're looking now at trying to book a cruise for us to go take the kids somewhere. And Lord willing, it'll all come together. But it's just another testament to we do love our kids. We love the time that we spend with them. And it is not all fine and dandy all the time, but at the same time, there's so much reward in growing together.
0: So Josh, you write your own songs. Do you collaborate mm-hmm. on any of those songs with other people?
1: Sometimes, not very often. I'm hoping to have more opportunities to do that in the future.
0: Well, that's good. Well, let's talk about your song, That's Jesus. Again, mm-hmm. your project is called Be By Me, and you have a song that we're playing right now on Babby Mason Radio called That's Jesus. And one of the things I admire about your writing, Josh, is you write with a lot of color and a lot of detail, which proves to me that you have a main ingredient that every songwriter, every really good songwriter must have, and that is the ability to engage in life. You must learn to pay attention. If you really want to be a good songwriter, great songwriters pay attention. We observe what's going on around us. And that's the theme behind your song, That's Jesus. Talk to us about that song and how it was inspired.
1: Sure. Well, my wife, we've been talking a lot about family tonight. We have a little toddler Bible that we will read to my three-year-old. His name is Jace. And sometimes at night, she'll sit down or I'll sit down and we'll go through this little Bible. And I'm sure a lot of families have them, even families that don't have a strong church life or whatever. Sometimes they'll have little kids' Bibles laying around. And it's got all these colorful pictures, and it may have a short poem or something that goes with the story. And I remember one night I wasn't in the room. I was kind of in the kitchen cleaning up or something. And I heard Holly, my wife, in the other room with Jason. She was pointing to a picture, and she said, "That's Jesus. That's Jesus." And Jace, at the time, he was two, and he was repeat back to her, "That's Jesus." And she'd clap for him and say, "Yay, you got it. That's Jesus." And so he kind of got the idea that that was what he was supposed to say. And so, you know, she would turn to another page, and it may have another picture of Jesus, and she'd point to it, "That's Jesus." And, "Yay, that's Jesus. You got it right." And then she might turn to a page that had, like, Jonah and the whale, or David and Goliath, or Adam and Eve, and she would, Jace would point to the picture, and he'd go, "That's Jesus." And he realized he was saying it wrong when Holly would say, "No, that's Jonah," or "No, that's the Goliath." And so he got a kick out of starting to say everything was Jesus. "That's Jesus. That's Jesus." And this really got under the skin of my 9-year-old son, Caleb. So when he saw that was happening, he kept doing it more and more. So we had a good laugh. And I went on about my business, and a day or two went by, and I kind of thought a little bit more about the fact that everywhere he was pointing, he was saying, "That's Jesus." And, you know, I'm convinced that God is constantly trying to grab our attention with something. And so we just need to pause and figure out what it is. And at this point, I felt like God was telling me, "Hey, look, I'm trying to get your attention here, and I may be I may be showing you something, and you're not acknowledging the fact that it's me showing it to you. I may look at a sunset and say, wow, what a beautiful sunset, when Jesus wants me to say, wow, look at what you've done for me at this moment. I created this for you. You know, Jesus is saying to us, that's me. And if we can, I'm going to do a little, show you a little Bible verse here that kind of explains this a little bit deeper. It's from Colossians 1:15-17. It says, he is the image of the invisible God. We're talking about Jesus, the firstborn over all creation. For by him all things were created that are in heaven, that are on earth, visible and invisible, whether thrones or dominions or principalities or powers, all things were created through him and for him. And he is before all things. And here's the one that really gets me. It says, in him all things consist. Now, that goes for the sunset. That goes for my relationships with those around me. That goes for, you know, what happens when I die from this life and enter into another life. Everything around me is Jesus trying to show his love for us. Somehow or another, he's trying to talk to us, walk with us each and every moment of our lives. And that's the premise behind this song is, you know, I don't want to just look at the sunset. I don't want to just hear a baby cry and just, you know, chalk it up as some other cool thing or some other miracle that we get to experience in this life. It is Jesus trying to get our attention.
0: Well, Josh, thank you for encouraging us and inspiring us to engage in life and not just to say, wow, something told me, but to realize that something is a someone. And that yes. Jesus, all day long, all the time, he's prodding us, he's touching our hearts and giving us inspiration so that we can look at life through the lens of the Holy Spirit and give God glory. So let's go to the song, That's Jesus, and listen to this beautiful song written by Josh Farr, and we'll talk more with Josh Farr on the other side.

Well, that's a great song, Josh Farr. Thank you for sharing that song with us. It's called That's Jesus, and it's a beautiful song that encourages us to look at the world around us, to pay attention. God is trying to speak to us in the sky at night, with a sunrise, with a sunset, through a conversation, through engaging with our kids. So be encouraged today and learn to pay attention, because God is there wanting to speak with you. Well, Josh, we talked a moment ago about your family and the fact that you are a school teacher by day. And so many people, particularly those people that want to go into music ministry, they feel that quitting their, quote, their day job and launching into the ministry as a, quote, full-time ministry is the ultimate goal. Yet you choose to keep your day job. I wanted to just kind of get your take on it as to, you know, do you feel that you're in a full-time ministry even though you're working a day job? And what's your take on that?

0: influence in their life. And that really was something I didn't anticipate having as a ministry going into it. And, you know, down the road, if God calls me out of teaching, then I'm open to that. I have no sacred cows. My wife and I, we have about a quarter. Once every quarter, we sit down and we say, okay, are we doing everything we need to do? Is there anything that God wants us to put on the chopping block? Is there something that we need to do to protect our time, our marriage, our life together? Because I've seen a lot of people sacrifice their family, so to speak, at the altar of their so-called ministry, and I'm just not going to have that as my story. My first ministry is to my wife and my kids, as I believe is in line with Scripture. And on top of that, the other can fall along with it. And, you know, most of the things that I do musically, my kids and wife can go with right now as well. And, you know, we kind of just take things as they come. I'm not chomping at the bit by any means to replace one with another. I kind of don't look at it as an either or, but an and in both. So that's kind of where I'm at right now, where I have been for many years.
1: That's a great answer, my friend. Very, very well said. Very encouraging. Well, in a sea of singers and songwriters that are, you know, on various stages, on the internet, what mm-hmm. makes you different? What makes your music different? What makes you stand out among the rest, Josh?
0: Well, I'd probably say the thing that makes me a little different from other people is that I'm not in a box, so to speak, with my experience with music. I've been trained classically with piano. I've played in blues bands with guitar. I've played in marching bands with a trumpet, and I've taken jazz piano lessons from a gentleman who is a living dinosaur. And just, I mean, he played in Birdland in New York City, and you know, I've just had a lot of experiences that have molded my experience as a musician. I like to write conversational lyrics. We touched on that a little bit earlier. And so when I look at my music as a whole, I look at it as an opportunity for me to, you know, Paul calls it equipping the saints, or, you know, helping people that know Jesus to live a closer walk with him and enable them to do whatever ministry they have in God has in store for them. And for people that may not know Jesus, help introduce them for the first time and realize that he's not some churchy stained glass figure that doesn't care about them, but he is an intimate person that wants to have this relationship that gives them life and that life in abundance. So that's my goal with my music. I'm sure that a lot of other artists have that same type goal. And I hope that as I grow and find my place in the music industry, that I'll learn how to, you know, make my stamp on it, you know, in my unique way, however God has for me.
1: Well, it's obvious that God has definitely carved out a beautiful place, a unique place for you to shine, Josh. I'm talking with Josh Farr today on Babby's House on the Radio. And Josh is a fine singer and songwriter. He has a beautiful project called Be By Me. We just heard his great song called That's Jesus. And Josh, you as an independent singer and songwriter, you teach school by day, you have an opportunity to serve in your church when you can, you are involved in open mic night here or there, you take advantage of the opportunities that God has given you to sing and shine your light wherever you can. As a what we call an independent artist, what advice would you give to others who are wanting to do what you're doing? They want to sing their own songs. They want to get on a platform and sing it in front of an audience. They want to make a record. What kind of advice do you have for them?
0: Well, my first advice is be confident in the stage that you're in. I'm confident in the fact that independent recording artist means got no label. So that's fine by me.
1: And, that's good.
0: You know, that's right. But at the same time, you know, there's so much I would imagine that gets involved with that once you do go into that other stage of full-time record label business. It's something I'm not very familiar with. But if it's a bridge that the Lord has me cross down the road, that's fine. As far as giving advice to other people,

0: be confident in what stage you're at, and be willing to make your mistakes. You're going to make recordings that you may not like years down the road as far as the quality of them. You may write songs that you wouldn't want anybody to hear down the road, but that's fine. You need to just stay active, do something. I have found that inactivity breeds negativity. If you are inactive in something, it's going to get you down, and you're going to feel like that you're not. If you don't do something, you feel like you can't do something. And if you don't do it, there's no way you can. So you've got to stay active in it. It takes a lot of hard work. It is not an easy thing to do. Even people that when, you know, all the people that I have ever met who have, quote, made it in the industry, they all talk about the grind, the part of the process that is not spectacular, the running through your scales on your instrument, the vocal exercises, the eraser marks on your songwriting page. All of that stuff molds you into what you are. It's just like life. We don't come out of the womb knowing how to walk. We don't come out of the womb knowing how to speak. It takes years to make that process happen. And for whatever reason, there will be certain parts of the music that come easier to you than it does for others, and there'll be certain parts that are harder than others for you. And so I think as independent artists, you just have to be confident in knowing that stage you're in is very vital, and kind of glean from it, grow in it. You know, I like to use the analogy of taking a washcloth in a shower and trying to wring every drop out of that stage of life that you're in. You can't just, you know, throw that wet washcloth on the side and expect it to, you know, to dry right. You need to get that water out. You need to wring it out. Get every part of that stage of life out that God has in store for you.
1: You know, Josh, I've been fortunate to be in music ministry now for 32 years as a vocation. Mm-hmm. And I feel like I have yet to write my best song. I feel like I have yet to have my best performance. I still set goals and dreams, you know, for things that I have yet to accomplish. What are some of the goals and dreams that you have that are on your bucket list or your plans for your next record or your next book? What are some of the things that you have to accomplish?
0: That's great. You kind of touched on several things that I would love to do. Number one is I would like to increase my audience, and I don't mean increase it for my, you know, see my name up in lights or what have you, but I would love to feel that the music that God gave me has had the greatest impact that it can possibly have. And I mean, things like Bad Mason Radio are a godsend to people like me who want to get their music, quote, out there, you know, for the right time, for the right person, at the right reason, for the right reason. And I would love to do an album down the road in a professional studio. Everything that I've ever recorded has been me by myself in a room at the top of our bonus room steps. And late nights, once the kids go to sleep and I feel like I can focus for a little while. And that's a grind. It's hard to do that by yourself. So I would love to experience that production side of things with a producer who does it for a living and, you know, they have that expertise. And in addition, I would love to have the opportunity to write some writings down the road. I don't know that I'm prepared to say that God wants me to do a book per se, but I do love to teach, and I love to convey things that I glean through scripture and through readings of different Christian authors and such. And so I would love to have some opportunity to publish some things down the road as well. Those are all great dreams I'd love to accomplish.
1: Well, I pray that God will allow those dreams and plans to come true, because you definitely have a gift for words and a gift to encourage your audience. Your songs have been a real encouragement to me, and I'm sure that they are being a real encouragement to people who listen to Bappy Mason Radio. So thank you so very much for using your gift. You know, Josh, everybody needs hope. Bappy Mason needs hope. I'm sure that the person that's listening to our interview right now could use a little hope. When Josh Farr needs hope, what scripture verses come to mind? Or maybe one of your favorites?
0: Wow. Romans 8:28, all things work out for the good for those who love the Lord and are called according to his purpose. These are popular ones. Jeremiah 29:11, you know, he knows the plans he has for me. It seems like different verses come to me for different times and different seasons of life, but those that are kind of overarching give you that, okay, you know what? I need to step back from this situation for a second and look at the big picture. You know, I may feel crummy right now, but I need to realize that I'm not going to always feel like this. I was telling my wife this the other day. I said, I got a song idea. So I'm going to share it now. Y'all, maybe somebody else can write it if I don't. But in order to have a valley, you got to have two mountains. You've got to have a mountain on both sides to have a valley. So we get so caught up in having to go through the valley that we don't take time to consider and thank God for the two mountains on either side.
1: Well, Josh, thank you so very much, my friend, for allowing us to talk to you today. And my dear friend listening on Babby Mason Radio, I hope and pray that our conversation has been uplifting to you. And I pray that you will seek after the Lord. The Bible says that if you look for God, you'll find him when you search for him with all of your heart. Josh, my friend, thank you so very much, and the Lord bless you until we talk again, all right?
0: Sounds good, Babby. Thank you for your time.
1: All right, my friend, and thank you for yours. Dear friends, do me a favor and reach out to me today at babby.com. Let me know that you've heard the interview today. Well, until the next time we get together, may the Lord God bless you real good. This is Babby Mason, and this has been Babby's House on the Radio. I'll see you next time.

Hi, this is Babbie Mason with Encouraging Words. It was an exciting day. My friend had just produced her very first motion picture, and I was on the way to the premiere. I decided that I would bring her a gift. The only nearby store was one of those big warehouse-type superstores, so I dashed in to buy a nice gift and a bouquet of flowers. While I was standing in the checkout line, I realized that I didn't have my membership card, but a very nice woman who was standing in the line behind me said, "Hey, you can use my card." I said, "Thank you so very much. God bless you for that." She said, "Oh, honey, I really do need a blessing." Well, I said, "Well, then I pray that God will open up the windows of his heaven and shower down so many blessings upon you that you won't have room enough to receive them all." Well, she started praising God right there in the checkout line. Well, there was another lady at the end of the line who said, "Excuse me, ma'am, but will you bless me too?" I smiled, took the young lady by the hands, and spoke a promise from God's word into her life as tears rolled down her face. It was the first time I'd ever had church in the checkout line of a warehouse superstore. The words I spoke to those I met at the store that day weren't unusual. I only did what God led me to do in that moment. How is God leading you to bless somebody in your path today? This is Babbie Mason with Encouraging Words. Reach out to me soon at babbie.com.

0: After this I looked, and there before me was a great multitude that no one could count, from every nation, tribe, people, and language, standing before the throne and in front of the Lamb. They were wearing white robes and were holding palm branches in their hands, and they cried out in a loud voice, "Salvation belongs to our God who sits on the throne and to the Lamb." All the angels were standing around the throne and around the elders and the four living creatures. They fell down on their faces before the throne and worshiped God, saying, "Amen, praise and glory and wisdom and thanks and honor and power and strength be to our God forever and ever. Amen." The Book of the Revelation, chapter 7, verses 9 through 12.
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7: How do you simplify your faith? How do you get rid of the clutter? How do you discover a joy worth waking up to? Simple. Get rid of the middleman. This is Max Lucado. There are some who suggest the only way to God is through them. There's the great teacher who has the final word on Bible teaching. There's the Father who must bless your acts. There's the spiritual master who'll tell you what God wants you to do. Jesus' message for complicated religion is to remove these middlemen. He's not saying you don't need teachers, elders, or counselors. He is saying, however, that we are all brothers and sisters with equal access to the Father. Seek God for yourself. No elaborate channels of command or levels of access. You have a Bible? You can study. You have a heart? You can pray. You have a mind? You can think. This is Max Lucado.

0: God wants you to have a godly home. So the big question is, how do you have that kind of home? How can you enjoy the fruit of the Spirit in your family? Is that even possible? Yes, it's possible. But you have to hear from God and heed what he says, put into practice what he says. It's not going to happen going your way. It will only happen going his way.
1: God wants your home to be a safe and a wonderful place. He wants you to have a blessed home where there is harmony. Is it possible to have that kind of home? This is From His Heart with Pastor Jeff Shreve. And of course, the answer is yes. And you'll learn how to today with part one of the encouraging message called Families That Flourish. It's from Pastor Jeff's new four-lesson series, Love and Marriage, Doing Family Life God's Way. By the way, this series and Pastor Jeff's booklet, I Still Do, are our special gifts to you, thank yous, for your support this month of any amount. And it's our last month of the fiscal year, and we have a sizable gap that we need to fill before the end of the month. Thank you for helping us this month to share the good news around the world each day. Now, though, open your Bible to Deuteronomy chapter 6 as Pastor Jeff Shreve begins to explore the things to do to have families that flourish.
0: You remember Dorothy and the Wizard of Oz? The whole movie, The Wizard of Oz, she had been taken to this strange land and she wanted to go home. And at the end of the movie, she was told, you had the power to go home all the time. You had those ruby red slippers, and all you had to do was click your heels together and just say those words. There's no place like home. There's no place like home. There's no place like home. Well, God wants your home to be like that. He wants you to have a godly home. He wants you to have a blessed home where mom and dad love each other and the kids love each other and everyone enjoys the home because it's filled with love and joy and peace. So the big question is, how do you have that kind of home? How can you enjoy the fruit of the Spirit in your family? Is that even possible? Yes, it's possible. But you have to hear from God and heed what he says, put into practice what he says. It's not going to happen going your way. It will only happen going his way. So we're going to be in Deuteronomy 6, but we're going to take a little detour at the beginning into Psalm 127. And I want to share with you three recognitions from God's word, three things that we need to recognize and put into practice in order to have the home that God wants us to have. Recognition number one, recognize that your children are priceless gifts from God. When God gives children, he gives such a priceless gift to a husband and wife. Psalm 127, a Song of Solomon that's about the home, says, behold, children are a gift of the Lord. The fruit of the womb is a reward. Like arrows in the hand of a warrior, so are the children of one's youth. How blessed is the man whose quiver is full of them. Now, the quiver size is different for different people. But children aren't a burden. They're not a penalty. They're a blessing from God. They're a benefit. What a blessing. Now, in our world today, the world tries to tell you that children make a rich man poor. The children just drag you down. That if you have the choice between having children or having money, you'd much rather want to have money. I ran across a writer entrepreneur named Alexa Curtis. And she posted this on Facebook. She said, I was talking to a woman in her 70s, and she told me this about children. She said, Alexa, you can have a house with kids or you can fly first class. And she said, I'd rather fly first class. How sad. Well, Matt Walsh of the Daily Wire and movie producer, Am I a Racist? What is a Woman? If you've ever seen those, he does a great job. That's Matt Walsh. He looks like his beard is something from the Middle Ages or something. It just keeps growing. But Matt Walsh had to say this in response to this idea that kids aren't worth it and kids are just a drain. He said, having a large family is the best. I know it won't surprise you to hear that coming from me, since I'm certainly biased with six of my own children. But I can tell you firsthand that there's nothing like coming home to a house full of energy, laughter, and love. It's chaos, sure, but it's the best kind of chaos. Just the other day, I walked in to find my five-year-old sitting at the counter coloring in one of her princess books. The second she saw me, she dropped everything, jumped off her stool, and ran into my arms. My eight-year-old son was in the other room completely absorbed in some grand action figure battle. My 11-year-old son was outside practicing with his bow and arrow. My daughter was upstairs reading, and my two-year-old twins were zooming around the house on their plastic cars, absolutely destroying the floors, but I don't care. He said the house was alive. I lived both ways, coming home to an empty house and coming home to a full one. And I can tell you without a doubt, the second option is so much better. It's not even close. There's a kind of joy, purpose, and meaning that only family can bring. And that's true whether you're rich or not. Kids don't take away from your life. They make your life. If you have kids, have more. If you don't, get to work. You won't regret it. I just thought that was wonderful coming from Matt Walsh. And he recognizes that kids are difficult, and a challenge, but they're wonderful. And that's the thing. They're priceless gifts from God, and they're wonderful and at the same time challenging. Because anybody that has ever raised kids, you know that kids are tough. Kids are exhausting. When they're little, they're so fun and so funny, but they just wear you out. They can be so exhausting, physically exhausting, because you have to watch them. Now, our little grandson, Jack, our oldest grandson, is getting ready to be four. He'll be four in July. And Jack is into everything. And when Amy had Drew, our latest grandson, Drew is getting ready to be 3 weeks old. Yeah, 3 weeks tomorrow. And so we went there the first week, and Debbie was taking care of the kids while Amy and Travis were at the hospital. And then I showed up to help Debbie. And the kids are up. They're up at about 6 a.m. and they last till about 6:30 or so, 7 o'clock at night. And then we would go. We had a place to stay, a friend of ours that lived just a few minutes away from Amy and Travis, to give them some time. And so we would go to her place, and we'd hit the bed at 8. I mean, it was just like, we're exhausted. We've been taking care of these little kids. There's no wonder why God gives kids to younger people versus older people, because they can be exhausting. They're into everything, but they're so fun and so funny. They get older and they're teenagers, and they're fun and funny too. And they're so full of life, but they're not physically draining as they are emotionally draining. And potentially financially draining. There's just a lot of drains in there. But here's the thing, they're wonderful and yet challenging. Well, everybody knows the name Ray Romano, the comedian Ray Romano. We have a picture of Ray with his family. He's got four children. That's Ray and his wife and his four kids. I like what he said about having children. He said, having children is like living in a frat house. Nobody sleeps, everything's broken, and there's a lot of throwing up. That's just kind of true. How about this comedian, Jim Gaffigan? He's got five kids. Somebody asked him, said, Jim, you went from four kids to five kids. What's that like? And he said, well, think about it like this. You're in the ocean drowning, and someone hands you a baby. He said, that's what it's like going from four kids to five kids. I like this quote from some anonymous person. Ever had a job where you had no experience, no training, you weren't allowed to quit, and everyone's lives were at stake? That's parenting. When we took Jill home from the hospital, we had been married 16 months or so, and we had Jill, and boom, we're holding this little girl, and neither one of us know what we're doing. And I'm sitting there thinking, I hope you know how to do this stuff. And she didn't. I sure didn't. And changing diapers and all, I had to learn all that stuff. We didn't know how to do any of that stuff. And so it is wonderful, but it is a challenge. And children are a tremendous responsibility, tremendous responsibility. And God gives a great gift when he gives you a child, but there's responsibility that comes with that child. I love what Jana Mayo taught me one time. She said, you know what the one word is when you have a child? You know what God's one word to you is? I said, no, what's that? She said, behave. You know, when you have children, you need to grow up and you need to behave. And so we're going to talk about that as we get into Deuteronomy chapter 6. But the Lord tells us that they are a responsibility. Ephesians 6, 4, fathers, do not provoke your children to anger, but bring them up in the discipline and instruction of the Lord. That's the challenge. That's the responsibility, to train them up in the discipline of the Lord, in the instruction of the Lord. What is parenting? Parenting is passing the baton like a relay race, passing it on to the next generation. You know, Christianity is always just one generation from extinction. If we don't pass on the baton of faith to the next generation. And the next generation, as a parent, that's your kids. And you have to pass on the baton of faith to your kids. So that's the first recognition. Recognize that your children are priceless gifts from God. Second recognition, recognize that godly families begin with godly parents. Godly families, if you want to have that kind of family where the fruit of the Spirit is all over your home, well, it begins with you, Dad. It begins with you, Mom.
1: 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Today's message is entitled Families That Flourish, and it's part one of that lesson from the four-message series Love and Marriage, Doing Family Life God's Way. One thing Pastor Jeff will mention later in this message that we all need to recognize is how important prayer is to a flourishing family. It's very important for families and for you alone. Are there things going on in your life that you've prayed about but God hasn't answered that prayer yet? Would you like others to join you in that prayer? When you go to fromhisheart.org and click the prayer link, you can list that prayer there, and people from around the world, literally, will see it, bow their heads and join you in that prayer. The Bible says where two or more are gathered, God is there too. And when you do that, you can click a button there online. You'll get an email notification that someone is with you on their knees too. Now, it's completely anonymous, but comforting to know that God is at work for you and others who care enough and have faith enough to join you in prayer. Again, go to the prayer link at fromhisheart.org. Now let's conclude today's part one of the message, Families That Flourish, from the series Love and Marriage, Doing Family Life God's Way.
0: And this is what the scripture says in Deuteronomy 6, beginning in verse 1. Moses to the people. Now this is the commandment, the statutes, and the judgments which the Lord your God has commanded me to teach you, that you might do them in the land where you are going over to possess it. Now, remember this, they're going into the promised land. They have been wandering in the wilderness for 40 years. And he is speaking to the new people, because the parents of these kids, they didn't trust God when they had the opportunity to go into the promised land. They said, we can't go into the promised land. There are giants in there. We need to go back to Egypt. And the Lord was so angry with them. The Lord wanted to wipe them out and said, Moses, I'll just start over with you. And Moses interceded for the people. But the Lord said, none of those people are going to go into the promised land. He said, for every day they spied out the land, 40 days, they're going to spend a year wandering in the desert until they all die out. Everybody 20 years old and upward, and their children, whom they said would be fodder for the Canaanites, they're going to get in and they're going to enjoy the land. And so for 40 years, they wandered around until all those people 20 years old and upward died, except for Moses and except for Aaron, except for Joshua and Caleb, except for those that had faith, but the rest of them all died. So Deuteronomy literally means second law. It's the recapitulation, the reiterating of the law. And Moses is telling them, hey, this is what it's going to be like. You're getting ready to go into the promised land. So you need to heed what the Lord said. You need to do it. And God has commanded me to teach you, verse 1, that you might do them in the land where you are going over to possess it, so that you and your son and your grandson might fear the Lord your God, to keep all his statutes and his commandments, which I command you, all the days of your life, and that your days may be prolonged. O Israel, he says in verse 3, you should listen and be careful to do it, that it may be well with you and that you may multiply greatly, just as the Lord, the God of your fathers, has promised you in a land flowing with milk and honey. So we need to recognize as parents that a godly home begins with us. It begins with a godly husband and a godly wife, a godly mom and a godly dad. It begins with us. We have to start putting God's word into practice in our own lives. So mom and dad need, number one, as it says here, to fear the Lord, to fear the Lord. 29 times in the Old Testament, you run across the command, fear the Lord. Fear Yahweh. Lord is all in caps. Yahweh, YHWH, the special covenant holy name for God. Fear him. And he emphasized in Deuteronomy 5, when he goes back to the Ten Commandments, he reiterates what the Ten Commandments were. And he said, you know, when God gave us the Ten Commandments, he came on the mountain in his power, in his glory, in his holiness, and you were scared to death. Now, you meaning your parents, because a lot of these kids hadn't been born yet. This was 40 years ago. But you were scared, and God wanted you not to be afraid of him, but he wanted you to fear him. God doesn't want us to be afraid of him like he's going to whack us, you know, if we get out of line. Oh, you know, you got to walk around eggshells when you're talking about God or in God's presence because God has a hair trigger temper and you do something, whap, he's going to smack you. Not like that. You just have tremendous reverence and awe for God. The fear of the Lord is to recognize that God is God and you're not God. And you give God his rightful place as master in your life, and you take your rightful place as slave, as doulos, as it's recorded in the New Testament. You know, Jesus said in John chapter 15, I no longer call you slaves, I call you friends. And we are the friends of God, and we're the children of God, but we're also the slaves of God. And did you know in the New Testament, when you read the epistles, you'll find that the writers, Peter and Paul and James and John and Jude, they all refer to themselves as bondservants. New American Standard uses that term, Paul, a bondservant of the Lord Jesus Christ. Well, that's the Greek word doulos. And that means the slave. That's the lowest slave. And that's how they referred to themselves. And even James and Jude, those are half brothers of the Lord Jesus. When they write their letters, they don't say, Jude, the half brother of the Lord Jesus, look at me. No, he says, Jude, a bondservant, a bondslave, a doulos of the Lord Jesus Christ. Those guys understood that God is God and they're not God. And there's a vast difference between them and God. So they take their rightful place as slave and they give him his rightful place as master. The scripture says that the fear of the Lord is the beginning of wisdom. It's the beginning of knowledge. It's the beginning of everything to understand who God is. And so mom and dad need to fear the Lord. I like what it says in Psalm 130, verses 3 and 4. If you, Lord, should mark iniquities, O Lord, who could stand? But there's forgiveness with you that you may be feared. See, the fear of the Lord is not just God is so mighty, I'm scared to death of him. The fear of the Lord is God, you're so good. You're so good. I have such tremendous reverence and awe. You forgave me so that you may be feared. He forgives our sins. Secondly, mom and dad not only need to fear the Lord, they need to love the Lord. And that is emphasized in verse 4. This is the most familiar passage of scripture to the Jews. This is the Shema. This is what they learn. The first thing that they learn and memorize from scripture comes from Deuteronomy chapter 6, beginning in verse 4. It's the Shema. Shema is the Hebrew word that means hear. And it begins in the English Bible, hear, O Israel. The Lord is our God. The Lord is one. You shall love the Lord your God with all your heart and with all your soul and with all your might. Now, the Orthodox Jews, the serious Jews, they learn this, they teach their children this, and they recite this morning and evening. And they go all the way through verse 9, and they recite it. Hear, O Israel, the Lord our God, the Lord is one, and you shall love the Lord your God with all your heart and with all your soul and with all your might. So mom and dad, we model that for our kids. We have to come into marriage. We're going to build this marriage. We're going to build this home, and we're going to fear the Lord. As Joshua said, as for me and my house, we will serve the Lord. The Lord is king here. And we take our place as doulos. And then we love him, and we love him with all our hearts. And Christianity is a love relationship with God. It's not about keeping rules. It's about loving him who is so good to us. And we don't love him just a little bit. We love him with all our heart, all our soul, all our strength, all our mind, everything that we have, we love God. And if you are struggling with sin, sin is an issue of the heart. And anytime we're going after other things, it's because we've left our first love, and we think other things are going to satisfy. Other things aren't going to satisfy. What satisfies is your relationship with the Lord. Now, when Jesus was asked, what is the greatest commandment? He hit on this commandment, the Shema. You shall love the Lord your God with all your heart, all your soul, all your strength, and all your mind. So mom and dad, it starts with you. The godly home starts with you, that you fear the Lord, that you love the Lord, and that you thirdly obey the Lord. Now, real love, the way you test if you have real love is with obedience. If we say we love God and we don't obey God, guess what? We don't really love God. And then it's just talk. Talk is cheap. You know, we have that phrase, hey, talk is cheap. Put your money where your mouth is. Let me see it. You say this thing, well, let me see in your actions that you really believe that. And obedience is the way that we reveal to God that we really do love him. Jesus said in John chapter 14, verse 21, he who has my commandments and keeps them, he it is who loves me. And he who loves me shall be loved by my Father, and I will love him and will disclose myself to him. It's all about love. You remember with Peter, after Peter blew it so bad and denied the Lord three times, John chapter 21, Jesus has a one-on-one with Peter. And what are the three questions? Peter, do you love me? Do you love me? Do you love me? It's all about love. And real love always obeys. And that's how you know it is real love. So, mom and dad, starts with you. You have to build, you're the foundation. The Lord is the foundation for everything. And on top of that foundation is the marriage and the love relationship that you have each individually with the Lord and with one another. And when you have that, then you're ready to invite the kids into that. And that brings us to the third recognition. Recognize that good parenting requires diligence and grace. You have to have a plan to do that. You don't want to just be willy-nilly. We have no plan. Everything is just wide open in our house. It's just, there are no rules. It's like Outback Steakhouse, no rules, just right. And you just, it can't work like that.
1: 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You can get the series in the format of your choice. 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Well, thank you for joining us today. I'm Larry Nobles, reminding you that From His Heart is the listener-supported broadcast ministry of Dr. Jeff Shreve, whose mission is to speak the truth in love to a lost and a hurting world. We hope you'll join us next time for part two of the lesson, Families That Flourish. That's on Wednesday, when we'll open up God's Word and share real truth, real love, and real hope from His heart.

Hi, this is Benita Deer, co-founder of WHJD, What Has Jesus Done? I have a promise for you from God's Word, found in Psalms 145 and 3. It says, "The Lord is great and greatly to be praised, and his greatness is unsearchable."

0: Welcome to 100 Huntley Street, friends. We're so glad you've joined us today. And all this week, Cheryl, we're focusing on getting real with God and what that means.
1: You'd think that we would do that anyway, but I think it is hard for us sometimes. You know, we're looking at songs from the book of Psalms, from the book in the Bible, all kinds of different writers writing about things like pain, disappointment, discouragement, frustration, so many feelings. And what I love is, like, in every psalm, even though they're angry sometimes at the beginning of it, they turn in the end like, oh yeah, God, you are great. You're going to come. You're going to bring us peace. You're going to restore us. They do turn it around by the end. So that's good.
0: Yes, there is always the turnaround there. And I know for myself, when I don't know what to pray, I often go to the Psalms because, like you said, they cover a lot of the, pretty much every human emotion. And they've got that hopeful end, sort of that turnaround. And they always kind of hit the nail on the head for me. You know, often I pray the 23rd Psalm. I talked about this the other day, that it seems to kind of cover all the bases for me in terms of my some prayer time with God. Of course, I talk about other things, but the 23rd Psalm is a place for me. How about you?
1: You know what? I've never prayed the Psalms. No? I pray the Bible, though, because I know that verses of the Bible are according to God's will, right? Because it's in the Bible. But I've never tried that. So maybe this week I will. And, you know, the Psalms are a book of song. So we thought it would be fitting to share some music with you from celebrated Canadian composer Mike Janssen.
0: Oh, yeah.
1: Absolutely beautiful. You know, he was facing a serious health challenge. He went to the Psalms for strength. And this is where all of these melodies come from.
0: Yes, another way that we experience God's peace is in nature. So First Peoples Voices' Crystal LaValle is taking us way up north to Mishkagamang Ojibwe First Nation in northern Ontario, which is north of Thunder Bay. So, you know, it's pretty far up there, doing the amazing work of Karen Ward. We're going to be seeing what Karen has to say about igniting hope among Indigenous youth.
1: Yeah, and of course, these lockdowns have been so hard on Indigenous youth in general. And we're going to have a mental health moment today with Dr. Andrew Blackwood, also known as Coach Drew. He's going to help us see life through the lens of gratitude.
0: There's so much to come, so much goodness. Stay with us.
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3: The practice of gratitude can have an amazing impact on your mood. Now, some of us, when we feel down, we're feeling down because we can't see what there is to be thankful for, what there is to be grateful for. The scriptures tell us, in all things, give thanks, for this is the will of God in Christ Jesus concerning us. But it's interesting that we don't always see what there is to be grateful for. I'm reminded of the two guys leaving, you know, the scene. They're heading on their way to Emmaus after Jesus was crucified. And Jesus shows up, but they don't realize it's him. And after walking with him and talking with him for a while, suddenly they become aware that Jesus was there all the time talking to them. Do you know that if we ask God to open our eyes to what there is to be grateful for, where he is in our life in those moments, that he'll actually do that? When we switch from thinking about what's wrong to thinking about what's right and what's good, we open our eyes to see the opportunity in every challenge. I really believe it's there. So if you haven't made this a practice, practicing gratitude is something that will shift your mood, shift your focus in an instant. Think about what there is to be grateful for, what it is that you are learning, what it is that God is helping you grow through in this moment, and that can shift your emotions, your thoughts, and increase your spiritual well-being.
1: Okay, I absolutely love this advice. And the reason I love it is because through COVID-19, it's like I've always known this and I've done it at different times. But what I've learned is you actually have to be intentional. You have to say, stop that negative thought right now or that complaining or whatever.
0: Yeah.
1: I'm going to practice gratitude. Or just every morning or every night before you go to bed, like actually set it up as part of your routine. It makes a huge difference.
0: It really does. We do have to be intentional to develop and nurture that attitude of gratitude, Cheryl, for sure. Well, up next we have First Peoples Voices and producer Crystal LaValle bringing us a story from Northern Ontario. We know that there are themes like colonization and reconciliation that we need to talk about and address. And here, as you listen to Karen Ward's story, let's seek to understand the truth about Indigenous history and grow together so that healing can come.
4: Mishkagogamang First Nation is an Ojibwe community approximately 5.5 hours northwest of Thunder Bay. It is one of the last road accessible communities. Mostly everything north of here is fly-in communities only. Burning Stone has been invited by the community to come and walk with the girls and women of Mish to talk about what it means to be brave in amongst the trauma and other consequences of 500 years of colonialism and oppression.
5: These are actually just goals that we had last year that the girls painted. So goals, here's a goal for Gracie to finish school, to take care of my family.
6: I remember grade 8 only, we did Canadian history. I now know that it is nothing like the truth, or it is very little of the truth. And even though the words extinct were never used, we were made to believe that Indigenous people really didn't exist or had fully assimilated. After I finished working at Camp Mineoe for 20 years, a gentleman who is my father said, "We have an Indigenous community that is looking for a kids program." And I said, "I don't know anything. I don't want to go north. And I did not want to spend the whole summer far away from my family." And he said, "Well, would you just come up and meet the chief, talk to some of the people, figure out what it is they would like, how we can do it, hire the staff, train them, and let them go with it." And I said, "Sure, that sounds like a good gig." When I first went into the community, what I noticed mostly were homes with broken windows that were boarded up or had blankets stuck in the broken glass so that the warmth would be there. We were taken into the school, and I was taken into each classroom and had the ability to just ask questions of the kids. I had never seen anything like this in Ontario and was shocked. My father had worked at World Vision for so many years and went to so many places all over the world and would come home and show us kids pictures. I thought what I was seeing was something from another place in the world, not Canada, not Ontario. It just, there was no reason for it. It didn't make any sense to me. And I remember standing by the lake and thinking, I have a feeling I'm going to be learning an awful lot that I did not know. A grade one student put up his hand, so I asked him, "You know, what is it you would like to tell me about what you would like to do at a children's summer camp?" And then he put his hand down. And so I looked over the teacher just to say, "Is it better for me to let it go or to push?" And she said, "Oh, they're just so used to people coming up here and making promises and not keeping them." That broke my heart. And I remember getting down on my knee and putting my hand on his shoulder and saying, "I promise you, I will be here this summer. What is it you would like to do?" And he said, "Learn how to fly a kite." I did buy kites at the dollar store that summer. I did end up in Mishkigogamang that summer for at least 3 weeks. And I'm not even sure if that little boy was there, but I did hear through him that this is what God wanted me to do, and that it was a journey that I was to walk on. It wasn't just a mission I was to do. I have been involved in walking with Indigenous people for about 15 years now.
5: I worked for Tikkanog and Child and Family Services for a couple of years as their prevention supervisor, and this was a gift that they gave me, and they are so warm.
6: You know, when people go on missions trips, short-term missions trips, they often will sit and listen and learn an awful lot about that culture they're about to go to. But reconciliation is a long-term, lifetime journey. And my very first thing I would say to anybody who is not Indigenous is you need to spend a huge amount of time learning, finding out the truth, and getting rid of misconceptions. The truth about our history, the truth about trauma, the truth about what is continuing now, very subtly. We have a worldview, a Western worldview, and it is not the same worldview. What I see is Indigenous people who have been taken away from what was their way of life and forced into a way of life that doesn't really make sense, Because if you don't have the resources here, then come out of the reserve and come to the cities. But it's colonialism forced on Indigenous people that I now see, not poverty. I feel like I have the incredible privilege of a way of reconciliation that not everyone gets to do, and that is to hang out in an Indigenous community with Indigenous people who have become my dearest friends. It's just walking with them. It's just doing life with them. Eventually, there will be enough trust that they will then say, can you help with? And you do not go in and say, well, yes, I know. Oh, definitely. I've been waiting for you to ask me because I know how to do this, this, and this. No. What you say is, how best can I help? My walk with God has totally changed because of my introduction to Mishkigogomeng. I would not be the person I am right now if it wasn't for them. And I've thanked them many times. I have apologized for what my ancestors have done. I have found Jesus up there in such a profound way.
1: Ah, what a beautiful piece. I just love how Crystal puts things together and how Karen communicated, you know, don't go in thinking that you know everything or telling people in their culture what works in your culture. It's going in as a servant and learning. And, you know, the one comment she made, I see the effects of colonialism. I don't see poverty. I think that is so wise. And I think it's a shift kind of we all need to make because a lot of us don't understand the history. We don't understand how we got here. Colonialism, in case you're wondering what that is, it's one group of people taking control of another group of people, damaging or destroying their way of life. That's basically what we did.
0: That's right. So how can we go in? How can we help? How can we reverse the impact of colonization? We can pray, serve, go, send, and partner together, walking with them. And I love how Karen said, I experienced Jesus up here. It's so beautiful, restoring the trust. So powerful, Cheryl.
1: Yeah, absolutely. Well, all this week we're talking about being honest about our emotions when we pray. It can be difficult, but what if we were able to use the Bible as we talked about up front? God did write it. Here's Laura with author and prayer expert Linda Evans Shepherd with some advice on the subject.
7: Beloved prayer expert and author Linda Evans Shepherd joins us now to talk about her new book, Praying Through Every Emotion, a book with 70 prayers meant to help readers experience hope and peace no matter what they're facing. Thank you for being with us today, Linda.
8: Oh, it's so good to be here.
7: Oh, it's a pleasure to have you. You know, Linda, in our world right now, post-pandemic world, we're still going through a pandemic. We are all wanting to believe for a better tomorrow. And that means that we're probably struggling with doubt, but also wanting to have faith. And you have two prayers in your book, one on doubt and one on faith. Can you share a little bit more about the tension between these two concepts and where God wants to take us with them?
8: I think a lot of unanswered prayer comes from doubt, and we forget who we're having faith in. And as I was studying this and I was writing my doubtful prayer, I began to study that story, you know, the one where the father brought his little boy to Jesus who was having convulsions and the disciples all prayed and couldn't get his situation to change. And when the father saw Jesus, he came running to him and he said, your disciples were not ever able to pray for my little boy. And he said, if you will have pity on me. But Jesus didn't want to have pity on him. He wanted him to have more faith. And the man cried out, Lord, help my unbelief, help my faith. And as I begin to look at other scriptures about seeing into the invisible and seeing with the eyes of faith, I begin to realize what the Lord was actually saying to that father was, why can't the disciples stretch your faith? How do you do that? So now I've taken a new tact when I pray for something that needs a miracle. For example, my son called me up and said that he had a friend who was an unbeliever, whose father was an unbeliever, who was dying of COVID. And they knew that his mother knew how to pray. And would I please pray for him because he was checking out. And so I began to use my eyes of faith. I looked into the invisible and with my God-given imagination, I'm not calling for the universe to bring this to me. I'm calling upon the Lord. I'm seeing what it would look like and how it would change this family's life if God healed this father. And I can see it. And then I begin to ask the Lord, I see that you can do this. And I believe I can see it. I believe that you can do this. And I just ask you to do this. Heal this dad in the power and authority of the name and the blood of Jesus. Well, I got the phone call. And it turns out that the young woman told my son, she said, "We don't even believe in God. But God gave us a miracle and we don't even understand it." But what a door is now open for them, for this family, to find God because of that miraculous prayer.
7: Linda, what an encouraging story. What an encouraging insight that when we open that door and we believe with God, and sometimes it means imagining with our God-given imagination that something is going to change. The miracles are going to come, that God meets us there. Linda, I'm so thankful for your words just now and your book. And can I encourage those of you watching right now to get your copy of Praying Through Every Emotion? 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And we would be able to get that into your hands so that you can connect with all of the possibilities, all of the plans, all of the desires God has for you. Thank you for being with us today, Linda.
8: Oh, thank you. It's great to be here.
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0: 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It's been like a real amazing resource in my life.
7: Yeah, we're so thankful that you keep this program going every day across this nation, our prayer lines around the world. You go with us and you are making a difference. So thank you so much. Well, hey, you know, talking about praying through emotions, have you ever felt like it might be scary?
0: Yes.
7: You know, yeah, to tell God the actual truth about how you're feeling? Well, here's CEO of Crossroads and Yes TV, Reverend Kevin Shepherd, to help us understand the healing that can come when we are honest.
10: At the beginning of March, I called a couple who've been faithful friends and supporters of this ministry for 29 years. They're walking through a difficult time. The husband has been diagnosed with a terminal illness and will likely go to his heavenly home soon. His wife, who's in her late 80s, told me that she was driving home from the hospital that week and she drove into a terrible snowstorm and could hardly see where she was going. She said, "It was frightening. All I could say was, 'Jesus, please keep me safe and get me home.'" Then she said this,

0: we often don't see very well when we're in a storm. That is why God told us to walk by faith and not by sight. Do not let the presence of a storm indicate the absence of the presence of God. I'm convinced that what we need is not for God to show up in our storm, but to see by faith that He's already with us. You may not know if your spouse is with you in your storm, but God is with you. You may not know if your friends are with you, but God is with you. You may not know if your parents are with you, but God is with you. You may not see Him. You may not feel Him. You may not understand what is going on around you, but by faith in a generous, loving, gracious, compassionate, all-knowing, giving God, you can know that He is with you. Our goal in life isn't to outrun or run away from our storms, but to run to God through our storms. And when we call out to Jesus in the midst of the pain in our storms, it leads to an honest faith, humble faith, hopeful faith, and healing faith. David writes in Psalm 34, "I will praise the Lord at all times. I will constantly speak His praises. I will boast only in the Lord. Let all who are helpless take heart. Come, let us tell of the Lord's greatness. Let us exalt His name together. I prayed to the Lord and He answered me. He freed me from all my fears. Those who look to Him for help will be radiant with joy. No shadow of shame will darken their faces. In my desperation, I prayed and the Lord listened. He saved me from all my troubles. For the angel of the Lord is a guard. He surrounds and defends all who fear Him."
1: I know some of you are going, "Oh, I needed to hear that today. Can you say that again?"
2: Yeah.
1: And that whole idea that God is with us, even when we don't feel Him. Listen, I've been in the place so many times where I look back on my life and I go, "You've been here, there, you came through there, but I don't know how you're going to come through here." So, you know, if you just need that reassurance that God is with you today, whatever you're facing, give our prayer lines a call. This is why we are here. And honestly, you will feel that sense of God's presence as they pray for you. 1-866-273-4444, or just send in an email at prayer@crossroads.ca.
2: So good, Cheryl. I love the last part of that psalm that that Kevin spoke of, was those who look to Him will be radiant with joy. I mean, that's what we're all looking for. And all this show, we've been trying to stress the importance of passionate and honest expression to God. You know, this big Bible word called lamenting, we like to, it's really about vulnerable, honest conversation with God. It was a very relational practice. Your Creator knows you. He knows your story. He loves every part of you and wants you to be healed. Well, now we want to leave you with an amazing song by Mike Janson. It's a song that reminds us that God is always with us. Here's By Day.

0: Christ's vicarious death was deficient for none, sufficient for all, and efficient for everybody who believes in him.
1: You're listening to Treasure Truth with Pastor and author James Ford Jr., Senior Pastor of the Christ Bible Church in Chicago. I'm Steve Hiller. Glad you're with us today as we begin a new message from Galatians 6. It's called Embracing the Cross of Christ. And Pastor, I'm sure in your years of ministry, you've heard the sentiment a number of times, God can never forgive me because of all of the bad things that I've done. You know, sure, he might be able to forgive someone who has lied or cheated or something, but I've done some really bad things. Certainly, God's not going to forgive me because I'm that bad.
2: Yeah, he can forgive all sin. I remember going up to Bayfield, Wisconsin, and I got up there, and I think it was something like less than 1,000 people. And of course, I'm from the great metropolis, the city of Chicago, where there's only two kinds of people in Chicago when you're crossing the street, the quick and the dead.
1: Right.
2: And I went up to Bayfield, and I was there for a week. And the first message in my introduction, I said, look, I'm glad to be in the city of Bayfield. And I'm from the city of Chicago, where there's more grace in Chicago than there is in Bayfield. And they kind of got quiet, looked at each other. I said, that's because the Bible says where sin did abound, grace did much more abound. And since there's more people in Chicago, there is more sin in Chicago. And since there's more sin in Chicago, there's more grace in Chicago. Here, let me just say it. God's grace is sufficient to cover all of our sins. It doesn't matter what your sin is, God's grace is sufficient. His salvation will cover all of it. And then he cast all of our sins in the depths of the sea and posts the sign that says, no fishing. In the T's, you know, I said Christ's vicarious death was deficient for none. That's the supply of salvation. Mm-hmm. Sufficient for all, that's the extent of salvation. And efficient for everybody who believes in him, that's the effect of salvation. In other words, the supply, extent, and effect covers Lottie, Dottie, and everybody, no matter what your sin is.
1: Well, I can add absolutely nothing to that, so I'm not even going to try. Grab a Bible, join us in Galatians 6 as we begin a message called Embracing the Cross of Christ. Here's Pastor Ford.
2: A little boy was lost, and an adult saw him, and he had that deer in the headlight look. And so the adult said, little boy, are you lost? He said, yes, sir, I'm lost. He said, well, where do you live? He said, I don't know where I live. You don't have any idea? He said, well, the only thing I know, we live next door to a church. And on the top of the church is a great big old cross. And if you look around, since you're tall enough and you see it, if you point me to the cross, I can find my way home. That's what Paul is saying. Paul wants to point the Galatian believers to the cross, so they can find their way back home. See, they got lost because of false teaching that took them off the straight and narrow path. And the Judaizers came with this circumcision. And Paul said, look, all I want to do is point you back to the cross. Why? John 12:32. Jesus said, if I, even I, be lifted up from the earth, will draw all men unto me. I just said it on Sunday. Hey, we don't have to draw him because we can. All we have to do is lift him up. And if we lift him up, he'll do the drawing. So the heart and center of the gospel is the cross of Jesus Christ. Christ's vicarious death was deficient for none, sufficient for all, and efficient for all who believe. Let me say that again. That's tweetable. That the Christ's vicarious death was deficient for none, sufficient for all, and efficient for everybody who believes in him.
0: Paul said this way, 1 Corinthians 2:2, "For I determined not to know anything among you save Jesus Christ and him crucified." So he's concluding this letter to the Galatian believers, and he's pointing them to the cross in hopes that they find their way back home. Here's what he does all the way to the end of the chapter, from verse 14 to the end of the chapter. Here's the outline for it. First of all, to find your way back home, you got to have praise for the cross of Christ. You have to understand the power of the cross of Christ, the promise of the cross of Christ, the persecution because of the cross of Christ, and the principal element regarding the cross of Christ. That's what he's going to do. We're going to walk through that and see what he says. First of all, I want you to notice the praise for the cross of Christ. Verse 14, "But God forbid that I should glory save in the cross of our Lord Jesus Christ, by whom the world is crucified unto me and I unto the world." The word glory is not doxa, the word that we use when we talk about give God the glory, give God the doxa. No, this is a word that literally means to boast. It means to brag. And so he says, "God forbid that I should brag." He talks about the impossibility of him bragging about anything but the cross of Christ. Because the words that he used can be translated, "May it never be." In other words, what's first and foremost in his mind is when you give him a compliment, he says, "We'll give God the glory." Amen. We'll give. That's not false humility. No. Yeah, give God the glory, because he deserves all of the glory. Now, Paul could have boasted, couldn't he?
3: Yeah.
0: In a whole lot of things. He could have boasted in his achievement, his education. As a matter of fact, in Philippians chapter 3, he gives his pedigree. Let me just read it for those who never had an opportunity to read his pedigree out of Philippians chapter 3. Here's what he says. Verse 4, "Though I might have confidence in the flesh, if any man thinketh that he hath whereof he might trust in the flesh, I more, circumcised the eighth day of the stock of Israel, of the tribe of Benjamin, a Hebrew of the Hebrews, as touching the law of Pharisee, concerning zeal, persecuting the church, touching the righteousness within the law, blameless." So here's what Paul says. Hey, when you look at me, you're looking at the best that the world has to offer. But notice what he says. He says things like, circumcised the eighth day. That's the day that the Bible said, circumcise your children. I followed the law, the letter of the law, of the stock of Israel, of the tribe of Benjamin. He's saying every other tribe, when everybody else was rebelling, was the tribe of Benjamin that stood up for God. It's the tribe of Benjamin that had the left-handed men that were bad in battle. He said, I'm from that tribe. And then he begins to go on and say, and when you wanted somebody to kill Christians, you came to me. And so here is his pedigree. But he says, no. May it never be the impossibility of something happening. He says, slim chance of me boasting about anything but Calvary. Fat chance. And I always wonder why fat chance and slim chance means the same thing. You ever wonder that? Okay, I'll just leave it alone. And so notice what he does. He talks about the priority of the praise. In other words, what do we just study? Paul says, compare me with the people that you're listening to. They glory in your flesh. They're boasting about the fact that they have you following them. I'm boasting about the fact that I follow the cross of Christ. There's no comparison. See, here's what you got to understand. Here's what Paul's getting at. You following folk because you look at them and you look at what they teach and how they live and what they have,
3: yeah,
0: and you equate that with good Christian living. He got a plane. He drives a Bugatti. And Paul says, no, I boast in the cross. Now, here's what we got to understand. Why is this so significant? Let me see if I can get you to understand it. I glory in the symbol of death. You saw somebody carrying a cross They were on their way to die. Okay, let me see if I can get you to understand this way. These are songs about the cross of Christ. Some of you may not recognize them. You didn't grow up in the day of the hymnal. Down at the electric chair, where I first saw the light. At the gallows. When I survey the wondrous firing squad, there's room at the lethal injection for you. You see how that sounds? But those are methods of death. And so what Paul is saying here, the cross is a symbol of death. And you know what? As a Roman citizen, he didn't have to be hung on a cross because Roman citizens thought that this was such a devastating death that they would do it for others, but no Roman citizen ever had to worry about being crucified on a cross. Why? Because it was something that was looked at as the worst death that anybody could have. As a matter of fact, even the Father said, cursed is everyone that hangs on a tree. So even Yahweh God, the Father said, hey, hanging on a tree is a curse. And so here's this point. I'm following the one who became sin for us, who knew no sin, that we may become the righteousness of God in him. Rembrandt has a painting called Three Crosses. He has the Lord on the cross. But the thing that's significant is if you look at the faces in the crowd, you'll see angry faces. You'll see puzzled faces. And then over in the corner, you'll see Rembrandt's face. He painted himself at the cross. And this is what he said. Because he believed that by his sins, he helped nail Jesus to the cross. And so the songwriter talked about the old rugged cross. A.W. Tozer said this, the old cross slew men. The new cross entertains them. The old cross condemned. The new cross amuses. The old cross destroyed confidence in the flesh. The new cross encourages the flesh. The old cross was a beam on your back. The new cross is a trinket around your neck.
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0: So then, is your priority to boast in the cross of Christ? Boast about what, Pastor Ford? I'm glad you asked. You ask intelligent questions. Christ was condemned that we might be justified. You ought to boast about that. Christ bore our sins that we might go free. You ought to boast about that. Christ died that we may live. You ought to boast about that. Christ was made sin that we would be made righteous. You ought to boast about that. Christ went to hell for us that we can go to heaven with him. You ought to boast about that. And so then, God forbid that I should glory save in the cross of Christ. And so what are we doing? We are bragging on Jesus Christ. Our glory is in the cross of Christ because our sins were nailed to him. See, what was the purpose of nailing that sign above Jesus? Who knows? When they nailed the sign above the cross. Anybody knows? What's the backdrop for that? Why did they nail that? It says he is the King of the Jews. Right. What's the significance of that? Holler it out, Pastor. Your crimes were nailed above your head on the cross. Get this, Pilate washed his hands of Jesus. And so what did he say? I find no fault in this man. And what did he put up here? Here is the, that's his crime, that he claimed to be king of the Jews. That's why he's on the cross, because he claimed to be king of the Jews. And Pilate was just too truncated in his decree, because he's not only the king of the Jews, he's not only the king of the world, he's the king of kings and the Lord of lords. And even though it's Bible study, put your hands together and give Jesus Christ some glory for his death on the cross. Because we would be on our way to a sinner's hell. And so we ought to be boasting in the cross. Look at you now. Look at you. Look at where you are. It's because of the cross. Wow, you got a good marriage. It's because of the cross. Wow, your attitude has changed. It's because of the cross. It's because of the cross of Jesus Christ. So that's the priority of the praise. Notice he also talks about the product of the praise. Here's the question on the floor. If the cross is your priority, what is the tangible evidence of it? What's the tangible evidence? How many times we say it? Think about this. If you, now I'm talking about your neighbor, if you were put on trial for being a Christian, would there be enough evidence to convict you? If somebody looked at your checkbook or your giving statement, would they know that you love Jesus? I think I might have told you this a long time ago, but I'll never forget it. In Florida, a state trooper came upon an accident on a highway. A woman's car had been run over by 18-wheeler. She was dead. He wanted to be able to notify Ken, and so he reaches in, grabs her purse, and looks at her license, but it's in her little clutch thing, whatever you call it, and her checkbook was there. He just lifted through the checkbook and he saw this amount of money every first of the month in her checkbook. And so he called the family, your daughter, blah, blah, blah, and her fiance came to the scene. So they extricated her from the vehicle and all of that, and you know, everybody's, they're crying and everything. And so he says to the young man before he goes with the body, he says to him, he said, hey, I noticed something. This money, every month, what is that all about? And that young man shared with that trooper Jesus Christ, and he got saved at the scene of her death. He went all around the country. I don't know if he's still doing it, but he would go around the country sharing his testimony, and here's his tagline, saved by a checkbook. Now, if somebody looked at your checkbook, could they get saved? And so what's the evidence? Now here's what he says. Here's the evidence. Survey says, number one, Paul says, the clear evidence of my commitment to the cross is my own personal crucifixion. Crucifixion about what? Listen to what he says. Listen again. God forbid that I should glory save in the cross of our Lord Jesus Christ, by whom the world is crucified unto me and I unto the world. What you saying there? You're crucified. It's a positive and a negative. Here's the negative. He's saying the cross was the world's answer to the Christ. Now the cross is the believer's answer to the world. Let me say that again. The cross was the world's answer to the Christ. Now he's saying the cross is the believer's answer to the world. What are you talking about? He's saying, I'm dead to the world, but alive to the world. How can you be both? I'm dead to the world and its ways, but it's crucified unto me. See, I'm crucified unto the world. That is, the world has no control over me anymore. But my commitment to the world, look what he did. Three missionary journeys. Hundreds and hundreds of churches started all over the globe, all over the known world. God chose him to be the apostle to the Gentiles, and he established churches all over the place. So here it is. Here it is. Are you dead to the world and the things of the world? Okay, watch this. Let's go through this. First of all, you have to be careful because the world allures you. Matthew 4, He said to Jesus, took him to the highest, look at the kingdoms of the world. That's the allure, the glamour, the glow, the glitz, the glory of the world. Jesus, you can have all of this. And come on, things trap us. Everybody got something that traps them. Amen. And Paul says, it does not allure me. I'm like Jesus. You know, you serve the Lord and you get your crucifixion before you get your crown. Most people want their crown, don't want their crucifixion. I see it all the time. They look for the easy way out. Something for nothing. I'll never forget it. His name was Sanders. And before we built this church, he came up, Pastor, can you give me something to eat? I'm hungry. Yeah, I can. I tell you what, here's what we'll do. I'm going to give you a bag. You go around the church and you clean up the garbage around the church. And then you and I will go up to the submarine shop and I'll buy you something to eat. Oh, okay. Let me go get a bag. Pew, he was gone. He was gone. I saw him a couple of days later on the street and I stopped my vehicle and got out. He started running. What you running for, man? I ain't chasing you. He said, oh, well, you mad at me? No, I'm just challenging you. You really wasn't hungry. Yeah. You know, you wasn't hungry, man, because you didn't want to work for what you just want me to give you a handout. And you know, he told me, well, that's what churches do, ain't it? Yeah, so, and so what happens here? First, the world wants to allure us, you know, just draw us. Once it draws us, then the world spots us. James 1:27, he says, keep yourself unspotted from the world. So now you're allured by it, then you're spotted by the world.
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